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7: We're talking about peacocks.
8: A peacock is specifically the male. The peahen is the female. They are not native to the United States, although they thrive in coastal, warmish areas.
7: So when you see that thing fully displayed, when that peacock wants to have a little good time with a peahen, that thing may go 5 to 7 feet in every direction.
8: 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Again, the peacocks will use it to try to ward off or intimidate trespassers in their territory, but for the most part, the whole thing is to impress the peahens.
7: And they will shake those feathers, and the shaking isn't just like, hey, look how pretty. Mm-hmm. Science has discovered semi-recently those vibrations are in lockstep with the peafowl's head feathers that they used to think were just for show, but mm-hmm. now they realize they vibrate at the same intensity and that they can actually, you know, sort of feel when those tail feathers are vibrating in their direction through their head feathers.
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1: Hi, Billy Cunningham, the great American. Welcome this Sunday night throughout the world. I want to thank WCB AM, WWCB AM, and... in Erie, Pennsylvania, also FMTKF in Moorhead City, North Carolina, joining a small pack of renegades, now almost 600 stations strong on Sunday night. But welcome to WWCB and FM and also FMTKF in Moorhead City, North Carolina. God knows that both are great cities, Pennsylvania. John Fetterman, who you elected, I didn't think it was possible for me to say 4 years ago that Fetterman is my favorite Democratic senator, but I do it now. In North Carolina, you got a big decision coming up this fall. We'll see what happens with that. But to those two new stations, welcome aboard. Secondly, there's a little bit of unease happening in the markets as I speak. What, 7 minutes after the hour? That Japan is, shall we say, in difficulty right now. And there's certainly rumors at CNBC and elsewhere that there might be liquidity problems with Japan, and that $6 trillion of monies need to be flushed into the economy at some point, and we may have to stand up again. You may know that Japan is America's number one holder of our debt. Well over $1 trillion of debt is held by the Japanese. And when they need money, they will dump their bonds, which are assets, which is over $1 trillion. And if they do that into the open markets, that's going to cause the price of interest on everything to go up. Housing and cars and whatever it might be. And hopefully right now the Dow Jones is down about 0.4%. We'll see what happens by the time the market opens in about 11 and a half hours from now. Who knows? But I know there's a little bit of angst going on. You might recall about a month ago that Scott Bessent, who's my second favorite cabinet official, Treasury Secretary, said that it was in our interest to not bail out Japan, but to stand behind them when they start borrowing money as a government, because it's in our mutual interest for the Japanese government not to fall. I have a guest coming up later that's going to tell you about 35% of all the money spent in Ecuador, a small country in South America, are money sent by Ecuadorians back to Ecuador. We're financing the world. And despite the efforts of Donald Trump recently, which have been very successful, I might add, the American taxpayer is underwriting the medical care directly and indirectly for most of the world, because we handle the cost of all research and development and pass on lower prices to the rest of the world. And we're bearing those expenses along with the expenses of defending the entire world, the military budget of this country, which the Trumpster now wants $1.5 trillion. Every day, as you know, we borrow $3 billion in new money just to pay interest on the national debt, which at this point has crossed $40 trillion. And we can't cut our way out of that. The penny plan would make a lot of sense. My brother-in-arms, Sean Hannity, has often said, just spend 1% less every year. Came out of the congressman, I think it was Timothy Penny, I think from Minnesota, met him in Wisconsin, that said we can get rid of the debt in 10 years by simply reducing spending by 1%. And nobody wants to do that. The Democrats would never agree to do that. They want to spend, in fact, more money. And all the Republican and Democratic presidents up to 2001 had an accumulated national debt of $4.5 trillion from 1776 until 2001. One might say lots of things happened. Would you agree? The Americans then in charge borrowed in the markets a total of $4.5 trillion. And the last 25 years, Democrats and Republican presidents have borrowed an additional $35 trillion, which is 8.5 times spent between 1776 and 2001. That is disgusting and despicable. And it can't continue, but it will, because Donald Trump's budget calls for borrowing $2 trillion for the next 3 to 4 years, And if the Democrats, God forbid, take over in 2028, they're going to accelerate the failure. And it's going to take some obscure event somewhere in the world, like the Japanese dumping $1 trillion in our debt, the bonds, in order for us to realize we got a major problem caused by the spending of Democrats and Republicans, both parties. So we have a guest later on to talk about that a little bit, Joshua Phillip of Epic Times TV, et cetera. He's going to come on later. Plus, later on, we have Administrator of the EP is going to be here, Lee Zeldin. I'm going to ask him about what's happening with so many of the prices of gasoline and diesel. What effect does the EPA have on that, which is significant? In fact, when you think about it, which I try to do regularly, the election's coming up in the first week in November. The election results probably will not be known until the middle to end of November. It's going to be tight. It's going to be close. The party, shall we say, out of power, tends to do better than the party in power. This time's different, I hope, that if gasoline prices are high, which they are, the resolution of the Democrats would cause gasoline prices to go even higher. They do not believe in drilling. They do not believe in coal, clean coal. They do not believe they cancel pipelines all over the place. And they want strict EPA rules that make it difficult for energy suppliers to do their job. So if you restrict grossly the supply of gasoline and diesel, my friends in the trucking industry, like Wayne Carucci and others, tell me that diesel is over $5 a gallon many places, and California is about $8 a gallon. The policies of the Democratic Party would do what to the price of gasoline? Would it cause it to go up or down if you restrict supply? Let me give you the answer. Prices would go up. When it comes to food and groceries, when about 80 million Americans pay nothing for food because of EBT, food stamps, SNAP, etc., about 80 million Americans pay nothing. Those who pay something are going to pay for their food, plus all the others, tens of millions, and don't give a nickel into the system. Now, the policy of the Democratic Party is to have more people on food stamps and SNAP and EBT, electronic benefit cards, etc. They want to spend more money on that. Will that cause gasoline prices to go up or down? Let me give you the answer. Gasoline prices would go up, and grocery prices and food prices would go up. Absolutely. Let's talk about housing expense, which is so expensive. When you restrict the growth of housing because of certain policies of municipal and state governments, when you tell those in the housing industry that because of the deficit, to buy a new home is 5, 6, 7%, et cetera, when in New York City and many major cities, they're going after landlords. They're telling landlords that basically you cannot evict anyone. And secondly, you can't raise the rents to reflect your housing expenses. So in New York City and Chicago and Los Angeles, when no new housing is being built, when no new apartments are being built, when landlords cannot evict tenants who don't pay, when there's a rent freeze, but no freeze on expenses built into the rent, where prices go up or down, guess what? They're going to go up. In fact, New York City right now, in the first 6 months of the Mamdani term, the average rent of an apartment has soared to the highest price ever, which is $6,655 a month in Manhattan, $6,600 a month for a unit of 1,000 feet, $6,600 a month. So the policies of the Democratic Party cause housing expenses to rise, cause food and grocery costs to go up, to have gasoline and diesel fuel prices to go up. Throw on top of that the circumstances of medical care. Practically every Democrat I know is running a campaign based upon the high cost of medical care. Well, guess what? The policies of the Democrat Party make you pay more, not less, for medical expenses. You might recall their major resolution was, of course, Obamacare. Like your plan, keep your plan. Like your doctor, keep your doctor. At that point, Barack Obama promised that he would lower your premiums by an average of $2,500 per family per year. Government gets involved in something, prices go one direction, and that's up. So Obama promised $2,500 a year per family less because of Obamacare. Well, under the Democrats, it went the opposite direction. Now it's increased by more than $10,000. Instead of down $2,500 per year, it's up more than $10,000 a year. So when the Democrats promised during the campaign, we're going to lower the price of food, their policies provide the opposite, because 80 million Americans pay nothing for their food. And if you're paying for food, if you're eating in a restaurant, if you're going through a McDonald's, you're paying your bill, but also the bills of all those the Democratic Party say you need to pay. And gasoline prices are too high. Right now, even in Cincinnati, where I live, the cheapest gas is about $3.88 a gallon. Well, the policies of the Democrat Party would cause gasoline prices to go up even higher, because you can't drill anywhere, you can't have new pipelines, EPA rules are restrictive. So the policies cause the opposite of what they intend. And when it comes to jobs, when you mandate through government an hourly wage, irrespective of the contribution that person is making to an employer, it causes employers in fast food restaurants, like in California, to fire low-wage people. They can't afford to pay $25 an hour plus the other benefits mandated by government. So instead of increasing jobs, what happened? It produces fewer jobs. So the policies bring about exactly what they seek to avoid. And in education, have you heard about the education problems in America? Of course. Take the 50 largest cities in America. Who in their right mind would send a boy or girl to a public school in New York City or Milwaukee or Chicago or Sacramento or Seattle? Who in their right mind would do that? So to oppose that, in certain red states, of which I'm a proud member of, in Cincinnati, the Republicans have a voucher system, which means in Ohio, it's about $8,000 a year. If your kid's in a failing school district, which almost all of them are controlled by the Democratic Party, take your kid out, go to a Catholic school or a private school, and they will pay $8,000 of your tuition. Do the Democrats like that or not? Of course not, because it gives parents choices. See, when it comes to killing babies in the womb, the Democrats love choices. Talk to Catholic Governor Healy, female Healy, in Massachusetts. They love choices. But when it comes to public education, they don't want you to have any choices at all, even though the product produced by the public schools are collapsing. So we got problems, serious problems. I know something about Cincinnati public schools. Had on one of the board members about 2 weeks ago on my local show. And we talked about 35,000 students at CPS, Cincinnati Public Schools. I said, well, break it down. She said it's about 55% female, about 45% male. I said, okay, what else? She said we have 45% are chronically absent from school, and 71% of black boys are chronically absent from school. In addition to that, we have about 3,000 students who are homeless. They have nowhere to go. Terrible circumstances, not their fault. Have about 2,500 children that have special needs, individual programs, very expensive. And many of those kids honestly don't receive a quality education. And on top of that, there's about 4,000 kids there, shall we say, that don't speak the English. It's called ESL. 70 languages and dialects of those almost 4,000 students. What kind of education are they receiving? How much chaos is there in the classrooms when you can't discipline the students who are acting up? All it is expensive daycare. That's all it is. The majority of the students graduate from urban school districts incapable of reading. It's incredible. Kind of like attorney Benjamin Crump, who tried to read out of an autopsy report. He couldn't understand the words he was reading. It's about the Nolan Wells situation. It's unbelievable. And so when there are problems in America, the Donald, the Trumpster, seeks to solve these problems. He wants to lower the price of gasoline. He wants to lower the price of groceries. He wants to lower the price and give more vouchers out for public education. He wants to lower the price of pharmaceuticals, and he's been successful with that. And he wants to lower the price of medical care because his policies work. In reality, the Democrats propose policies that will cause the opposite of what they intend. So don't listen to some silly commercial during this crazy season talking about how much Democrats will lower the price of groceries when their policies cause them to go up, or the price of gasoline. Their policies cause them gasoline, diesel prices to skyrocket because of lack of supply. Well, let's continue with more. We'll set up tonight's big show on the other side. And we have four lines open if you want to share with me your opinion. 866-647-7337. 866-647-7337. Bill Cunningham, the Great American, with you every Sunday night.
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1: You know, it's a great idea to buy your product from American Hands and Ranchers. Great idea. I endorse it 1,000%. Something broke a couple hours ago, which is interesting. This reminds me of the Graham Plattner situation in Maine. Headline, Haley Stevens. You might know she's a goofball left-winger congresswoman from Michigan who lost the primary to Dr. El Sayed. And she's urging Dr. Abdul to ditch Hassan Piker affiliation after the Michigan primary. Of course, he didn't want to do that because he believes in the same things that Hassan Piker believes in, including that America deserved 9/11, that the 3,000 men and women murdered on that day by Islamic extremists, Osama bin Laden, et cetera, we deserved it. And the defeated Democrat is saying that Dr. Abdul needs to drop the affiliation with this far left winger, Hassan Piker. Otherwise, Michigan Senate seat's going to go to Mike Rogers, who's eminently qualified. Representative Haley Stevens urged Democratic Senate nominee Dr. Abdul, who's not a doctor, who defeated her in Michigan's fierce Democratic primary, to sever ties with far-left streamer Hassan Piker. And she maintains that her primary season criticism of Piker, even while backing Dr. Abdul, described herself as still committed to the party, but serious mistakes are being made, including a lot of the research being done on Dr. Abdul, who's not a doctor. And the fact that, for those of us that love dogs and cats, the radical Islamist believes that dogs are the work of the demons, the devil, and that when he was in charge of certain doggy compounds and pounds in Detroit as the medical officer, he caused the death of 5,000 dogs because Islamists do not like dogs at all. By the way, for those of us who enjoy the company of animals, little pooches and puppies, that's rather disgusting, but that's the view in the Islamic world about dogs. And now the Democratic Party of Michigan is concerned that the association with Piker, who has been an avowed supporter of Hamas and wants to destroy Western civilization, may hurt Dr. Abdul in the general election. You think so? Think it might have some impact in the general election when you associate the day before the primary with someone like Piker? My friend Sean Hannity has done great exposés on him. And by the way, the exposés are going to increase, not less, than they're going to get worse. Some of these nominees of the Democrat Party are despicable. Now, say what you want about Haley Stevens. She's a little bit of a clown, and her idiosyncratic facial gestures are too much for me. But at least she's in a mainstream, far-left, progressive female Democrat. You can't say that about Dr. Abdul. Can't say it at all. And so we'll see what happens down the road, how the Michigan... And by the way, in Michigan, I guess they have a semi-annual convention. They're going to have one next month in Michigan. And the Jewish Democratic Attorney General will not attend because she says, among those individuals like Dr. Abdul, I would not physically be safe. So the Democratic Attorney General would not be safe around Dr. Abdul in Michigan. What about that one? Your calls are next. Bill Cunningham with you every Sunday.

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10: 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A black man from the projects comes forward with information about the case.
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10: 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Lee Harris is sentenced to 90 years.
13: I get 90 years for killing somebody I have never seen.
10: Behind bars, Lee finds an unlikely ally in his cellie, Robert. The pair are like chalk and cheese. There's no way their paths would ever cross on the outside. But as a fellow inmate, Robert sees through the lies and vows to do the unthinkable. Clear Lee's name.
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10: 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A friendship forged where hope is almost lost.
18: And I know that George Sloppenopoulos and others, ABC News on Sunday morning, won't cover this, so I'll mention once again briefly that Dana Nessel is the female Democratic Attorney General of the state of Michigan. She's been there for 8 years. She's a apparatchik. She's not running for something this year, but she's still the sitting Attorney General for the next, 5 months. And she's attended every state convention for the last 15 years. And she said that it would be dangerous for her to attend the Democratic convention in the state of Michigan because of the rhetoric of Dr. Abdul and Hans Piker and others who hate Jews and want Israel wiped off the face of the earth, blaming the Jews for everything from climate change to the price of gasoline to the southern border. The Jews did it all. And I believe she's a Jewish woman, Dana Nessel, who's a left-wing progressive attorney general. What does it say about the candidacy of Dr. Abdul and Hassan Piker if the sitting Democratic liberal attorney general of Michigan would not feel safe going to a Michigan convention? If I'm her, I'm going. But she said repeatedly as recently as 2 days ago, she would not feel safe walking the hallways of hotels and in the convention center itself because of all the hatred the Democratic Party has for Jews. Unbelievable That should be front line and center. Dr. Abdul should get a hold of Dana Nessel, the sitting attorney general, and welcome her to the convention, but tone down the rhetoric and quit blaming the Jews constantly for every bad thing in the world, which is what Hassan Piker and Dr. Abdul do frequently, and many Democrats. For those who think that John Ossoff, the one of the U.S. senators from state of Georgia, would be a good Democratic nominee for president or vice president, I would ask them to take a look at Josh Shapiro, the sitting governor of Pennsylvania, who might have carried Pennsylvania for Democratic nominee in 2024. But the Democratic nominee did not want a Jew on the ticket. How's that possible? How's that possible? The Democratic Party can be that anti-Semitic and that anti-Jew that a Jew need not apply. It's unbelievable. Unbelievable. And it continues, and it's getting worse. The Jews are being stigmatized like never before. So we'll see what happens down the road, but that, to me, is a story that came out a couple hours ago, that the sitting U.S. Congressman, Haley Stevens, headline, Haley Stevens urges El Saeed to ditch Hassan Piker affiliation after the Michigan primary. So Kamala Harris wouldn't pick a Jew, Shapiro. So the Democratic Party, which has become viciously anti-Semitic, is not going to pick John Ossoff, who's Jewish. It's unbelievable. Kamala Harris, you can't tell me that Josh Shapiro was not more competent and brought a better state, so to speak, to the 24 ticket than Tim Walz. But because Josh is Jewish, it couldn't happen. And after he was interviewed, in his book, he talks about the interview of the Kamala Harris acolytes. And one of the first questions asked, are you loyal to Israel or loyal to America? That's the mentality of the anti-Semitic views of the modern Democratic Party, even though right now in New York City, the polling indicated that when Mamdani ran for mayor, 45% of Jews voted for Mamdani. That's kind of like chickens voting for KFC. It's unbelievable. I shake my head. Let's take some calls. Coming up later will be Administrator Lee Zeldin. And also with us tonight will be Dr. Kurt Maselli of Do No Harm, what's happening with transgender rights, and so much more. So let's continue now. Let's go to Paul in Michigan with Mike Rogers. And Paul in Michigan, welcome to the Bill Cunningham Show. And Paul, how are you?
0: Well, I'm doing okay to that certain extent that you were just talking about. We'll cover Mike Rogers real quick. But I got some breaking news out of Dearborn when we're ready for that. Yeah, Mike Rogers' father was a shop teacher, you know, in the education system. And one thing I'll tell you about all the ads I'm seeing about El Saeed is that there's nothing about education. There's free this, free that. You know, he wants free Medicaid, free Medicare. He wants free food, all this stuff, but nothing about education. But their education is a little more different than our thinking, because they want to indoctrinate to this whole, you know, Democrat Socialist of America idea. But, you know, when it comes down to really education, we need to be educated on a little bit more of what I'm going to educate you right now about something. Dearborn, there's a Christian organization. You talk about the Jewish and how they've been, you know, I don't know how to put it. I mean, that's just disgusting what we hear about how they don't even love the Jewish people. But Judeo-Christian theology, now they seem to be against the Christians, because there's a protest that the Christians want to go into Dearborn and kind of protest what's happening there. And we're being told that, you know, everybody should stay home. They don't want any, you know, infraction or any kind of demonstration that's going to interfere, I guess, with what's going on in Dearborn. Now, it's got a lot to do with you take the history of Dearborn.
18: Right.
0: You could not be a black person under Mayor Hubbard and live in Dearborn. But all of a sudden, you don't see the Christian churches, the Catholic churches in Dearborn. They've been taken over by mosques. And now what Ford, I think it was all because of the Ford industry and the oil, they allowed all of this to come into Dearborn, and it's just been taken over so bad. I'm telling you, if this thing goes on tomorrow this week sometime with this protest, or it's not a protest, really.
18: It's a march. It's a march of Christians just saying, these are our streets, too. I cannot imagine a more all-American city than Dearborn, Michigan, and right now it's fallen in the hands of the Islamists. If you take the regular liberal progressives, layer on top of them members of the Democratic Socialists of America, and the layer on top of them the Islamists, you take the radical Islamists, the traditional liberals like Haley Stevens, throw on top of that the Democratic Socialists. These are not representing American values. They want to get rid of the Supreme Court. They want to get rid of the Senate, open up the southern border. If everything is free, who's going to pay for it? I guarantee you it's not the Democrats. And so this is a mortal danger that we're going to face over the next several years. And the Democratic Party's got to curtail the DSA and the Islamists. Otherwise, I hope that doesn't become the majority viewpoint. What if it does? What if that becomes, Paul, the majority viewpoint? Let's say Dr. Abdul, who's not a doctor, gets elected. And let's say the anti-Semitism reflected against Dana Nessel and others continue. And Mamdani gets reelected the mayor of the financial capital of the world. And then in 2028, Kamala Harris wins with the vice president, maybe Hassan Piker as the VP. What does America look like?
0: Well, Bill, this is, think about it. El Saeed running for Senate and wants to do away with the Senate. And they just want to do away with everything that is Judeo-Christian beliefs and values that we hold. And they're being overcome by suicidal maniacs. That's the way I put it, Bill.
18: And they also want to get rid of police. How about this? Get rid of the police. Get rid of the deputy sheriffs. When they control Washington, fire the FBI, the U.S. Marshals Service, the DEA, the ICE, and then bulldoze the buildings out of the prison so they can't be rebuilt. That's the plan. And I'm thinking, are you kidding? Yeah. No, I'm not kidding you. And we have 80 million people getting free food paid for others. Of course, grocery prices are going to go up. And you put all that together, it's the destruction of our, you know, Ronald Reagan said, we're one generation away from losing our freedoms. Because of the digital age, it could be 4 to 8 years, and we've lost our freedoms completely.
0: Well, Bill, who are you going to call, okay? You get away from law enforcement. We don't have that. Who are you going to call?
18: Social workers.
0: I mean,
18: social workers.
0: Well, I hate to really say it, but, you know, at least this country has the Second Amendment rights, and I hate to see it come to that, but that's probably what Dearborn is afraid of. You remember back at 9/11, they were just in the streets of Dearborn. This was national news.
18: It was. Cheering.
0: Yeah. Yeah.
18: I'm thinking, well, I don't know what world I live in, because if this is the future of the layer on top of that, the open border policies, Medicare for all, which means Medicare, federal medical care for nobody. And that I'm on Medicare. Many of my people, you have backup plans. You pay this, you pay that. That's not covered. You got to have backup A, backup B. You got to have separate plan for teeth, and different plan for the dentist, different plan for the eyeballs, different plan for the hearing. And it's going to come. Government will pay for it all, which means government will pay for none of it. And it will destroy the hospitals and the medical systems, the pharmaceutical. And that's what they want. You know, the Cloward plan was to destroy everything. And right now we're in $40 trillion in debt. And the Republican presidents have been no better than Democrats on debt. But at least this guy, Trumpster, is trying to roll back the clock and get rid of the massive fraud that's happening. And put all that together, along with Dr. Abdul and Mamdani controlling the financial capital of the world, we're well down our road to the destruction of this country by debt or elsewhere. And it is sad. It is awfully sad, and I wish it could be stopped. And let's continue with more. Let's go to Andy in Naples and Collier County. Andy, welcome to the Bill Cunningham Show. Andy, how are you?
19: Good, good. How are you, Mr. Bill?
18: I'm doing my best under difficult circumstances.
19: Yeah. Yeah, all right. I was just wanting to get your opinion on when you think the Ukraine-Russia war was going to end. My wife is from Ukraine, and she hasn't been back there in 5 years to see her family. And she's come down with a sickness. She's only in her 30s. She's come down with a sickness, cancer, He just wanted to go back.
18: You know, first of all, I love Fox Radio and Collier County. I love that. But anyway, Andy, I'll say this. Tonight, a few hours ago, the Ukrainians sent 800 drones into Moscow and related area, and about 200 or 300 got through. And it's going to go on until I think that someone in Moscow takes out Vladimir Putin, who's despicable. He's a mass murderer. And it's my sense, Ukrainian people, their fight today will be our fight tomorrow. I love the Ukrainian people. And it's a deep sadness. And let's face it, Joe Biden said to Vladimir Putin, you can invade Ukraine, but don't go too far. And that's what gave the green light to Putin to invade Ukraine. Here we are about 6 years. Hell, this war has lasted longer than World War II. And so
19: it's unbelievable.
18: And the Ukrainian people continue to suffer. And I'll tell you what I worry about even more is an invasion of Poland or some other country, Lithuania, Latvia, Estonia, and by the Russians. And as long as Vladimir Putin is there, I have no sense that war is going to end anytime soon. I'll tell you what, Andy, I'll say a silent prayer tonight for the great people of the Ukraine. I do pray for Ukraine and for the Middle East every night, because when people and victims like that are destroyed by godless heathen communists, and it's going to take some general with an ounce of lead traveling at a high rate of speed to end the presidency of Vladimir Putin. And I've seen online all the speculation, but you know, I hope soon it's going to end, but I can't. You know, we got winter coming in about 3 or 4 months, and the Ukrainian people are tough people, and I'll say a prayer
19: sure,
18: for them.
19: They sure are.
18: Well, Andy, thank you. God bless you, and God bless America. Let's continue with more. Let's take one more call, and then we'll move on from there. Let's go to Danny in Oklahoma, the home of the Sooners and the Cowboys. Danny in Oklahoma, welcome to the Bill Cunningham Show. Danny, how are you?
20: Thank you, Bill. I'm doing pretty good. How about yourself?
18: Well, I mean, I live and die with the news. I all this stuff going on. I'm looking at Fox News right now. The headline is, defeated Michigan Democrat demands Hassan Piker be cut loose before the general race begins. Or else Haley Stevens, who was defeated just barely in the primary, because she knows someone with his viewpoints, Dr. Abdul, who's not a doctor, cannot win, cannot beat Mike Rogers, eminently qualified. Anyway, what's going on from your part, from your perspective?
20: Yeah, it doesn't sound very, they're not very Democratic,
18: no.
20: Are they?
18: No.
20: Yeah, I had a couple of comments. One about, you know, a possible exit strategy from Iran, and then also wanted to make a comment on where the Massachusetts state legislature just passed, you know, late term abortion bill.
18: How about a practicing Roman Catholic governor named Healy, female? She ought to be excommunicated and denied communion. She signed in Massachusetts. It was up through 6 months, which is well past viability. And she signed a law that allows mothers to kill their

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19: Can't imagine a more disgusting example of anti-Christian viewpoints than Governor Healey in Massachusetts signing a law that allows a confused mother to kill

littler baby up until the moment of birth. And my listeners on 680 RKO radio in Boston, I'm sure, are outraged by what's happening with their governor. It was previously 6 months. And 6 months is certainly extensive. And in fact, OBGYNs will tell you that there's no unusual medical condition in the 7th, 8th, or 9th month of pregnancy that requires an abortion. Other than, of course, a stillbirth, something of that character. But that's extremely rare. And so when generally these women stood around Governor Healey and did an end zone dance, we're going to kill a lot more babies in Massachusetts because of this practicing Roman Catholic governor of ours, Healey, particularly disgusting. And she will get her punishment in this life or the next for what she has done, unless she repents. Set up tonight, the rest of tonight's big show. Coming up later on will be Administrator of the EPA, Lee Zeldin. He was U.S. Congressman for a long time, and he ran for governor New York against Hochul and sadly lost because of ballot stuffing. We're going to talk about the EPA, the mission, and also the billions of dollars that Trump is saving through the EPA. Also later on is Melanie Curtis of USPIE, United States Parents Involved in Education. And also later on is Joshua Phillip of Epic Times. Pretty good stuff. And I continue to monitor what's happening in Japan. It looks as if there may be a crisis, may not be one. Tomorrow morning, the stock market's taken one heck of a hit on the futures at this point because there was a liquidity crisis in Japan, and there was great fear that somehow they would sell their treasury notes. They're the number one holder of American treasury notes, at well over $1 trillion, and there was a fear that somehow the liquidity problems in Japan would rattle across the world. As I speak now, the futures are down about 0.1%, 0.15% in Dow Jones, which is not a big deal. So we'll continue to follow that to see what happens. We've got to get our financial house in order. Would you agree? We can't borrow $3 billion every day of new money to pay interest on the national debt. Let's continue with more. Bill Cunningham with you every Sunday night.

0: 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Now, here's the man who's been recognized as radio's best. The recipient of not one, but two prestigious Marconi Awards for his broadcast excellence. The one and only, Bill Cunningham.
1: Of course, Lee Zeldin is the administrator of the EPA. He's the, I think, the 17th administrator. I think the agency was created in the 1970s, beginning with Richard Milhouse Nixon. And he's been at the forefront of reforming all the spending out of Washington with deregulations, things of that character. And Lee Zeldin, welcome, I think, for the second time to the Bill Cunningham Show. And first of all, we have wildfires in the West. We have flooding in the Midwest, including right here in Cincinnati. We have droughts all over the world. And every time I watch a newscast, it's all because of man-made global warming that we can stop. Of course, carbon is about 0.02% of the atmosphere, which means 99.98% is not carbon, but the liberals focus on carbon because they want control over the economy. So if you can tell the American people, what is the mission, you as the administrator of the EPA, to rein in some of the extremism on the left?
2: Bill, it's great to be back with you, and as long-suffering Mets fan, I'm happy I'm not here talking about baseball. Although talking about a wildfire or a flood is not much better. Yeah, I mean, it's been a privilege and honor to serve as administrator of EPA. I mean, for us, it's about fulfilling core statutory obligations, and for a long time, you'd have an administrator of EPA who would get creative, give themselves powers that weren't given to them by Congress. And we saw that maybe one of the best examples is it started in the 2009 Obama EPA endangerment finding. All the mobile stationary source regulations that came, trillions of dollars of regulations that followed on greenhouse gas emissions. That's when you start getting into that carbon dioxide conversation when mixed with these other well-mixed gases. And when you look at at science, what too often is ignored is that it's actually a range of predictions. Yeah. When you want to predict, like, what's the temperature of the Earth going to be in 2100, or what's the level of the seas going to be in 2100, there's a optimistic and there's a pessimistic. And what often happens in politics is that, you know, people adopt the most pessimistic view that doesn't actually end up bearing out. Other people like AOC and John Kerry, Al Gore will take positions that are more pessimistic than the most pessimistic. But then in the name of combating climate change, in the name of climate justice, in the name of environmental justice, they'll hoard power. They'll impose regulations that suffocate entire sectors of our economy out of existence. They will get tens of billions of dollars of taxpayer funds. They'll get passed, you know, through grift to friends and allies.
1: Yes.
2: And that is what President Trump has been getting at when he says that we need to combat the climate change hoax, is what you've seen in the name of these issues, what people have tried to do with the power that they've obtained with their rhetoric, with the way they've defined these terms, and what they've been able to secure for themselves as a result.
1: And just one example, in March of 2025, something called the Climate United Fund, a nonprofit, of course, was given $9 billion by the Biden administration to finance energy and climate projects, sued by the EPA, you accusing of improperly freezing the grant. I'm not sure what the status of that is, but we're not talking about a little bit of money. Billions and billions of dollars are shoveled out to these made-up 501c3s in order to pay liberal, extremist, Marxist groups big money to fight something that cannot, in a sense, be fought. For example, I had on a guest a few weeks ago, in the year 900 to the year 1400, a long time ago, there was a 500-year drought in which temperatures rose to well over 95 to 100 degrees all over the world, and not much was thought about it at the time because that's Mother Nature. At one point, the North Pole was a jungle with crocodiles in it. At another point on the Earth's history, the equator was filled with ice and snow. And so we can regulate that, but we can't stop it. Is your main mission, Lee Zeldin, more about pollution, which everyone's in favor of getting rid of pollution, and also we need some regulatory process that takes into account the cost and the predictions? And from as an American living in Cincinnati, I want pollution handled, but I don't buy the idea of man-made climate change. Do you agree with the great American?
2: It's about the core mission of protecting human health and the environment. People want Americans of all stripes, parties, ideologies, they want cleaner, safer, healthier land, air, and water. They want an agency like EPA fulfilling our statutory obligations. They want us to apply common sense. So bringing regulations back under control and having a zero tolerance policy towards any waste and abuse is key. So you're bringing up a recipient of billions of dollars. This was part of a $20 billion fund that Congress passed in what they called the Inflation Reduction Act. They should have called it the Inflation Expansion Act. $20 billion to go to 8 pass-through entities. This is the one of them, for example, was the $2 billion Stacey Abrams-connected NGO that President Trump talks about all the time that received $100 in 2023, and then they got $2 billion in 2024. That's part of that $20 billion fund that you had cited. We canceled it. It's going through the court process. We continue to stand by our decision because of self-dealing and conflicts of interest, unqualified recipients, and reduced agency oversight. The key to, you know, to make our environment better and to have cleaner, safer, healthier land, air, and water. It's not about throwing a few billion dollars at more left-wing activist groups that are well-connected. That's not the answer. The dollar should go directly towards remediating an environmental issue. It shouldn't go to an activist group. And by the way, I've canceled grants. I'll give you two quick examples. I've canceled grants where the dollar would go through up to 4 pass-throughs, where each of the pass-through would be collecting at least 15% to administrate their piece of the pass-through. So I think of how diluted the dollar goes in that particular example. And there are so many different examples. There's one other, though, I'll give you, where there was money that went to a group to train activists to come advocate for money so that they could go out and be activists on the climate. And like, we don't say, hey, let's take money from a left-wing NGO and give it to a right-wing NGO. It's about giving the money back to the taxpayers. These basic principles, I believe, are what Americans voted for, and I believe it's what Americans demanded, and I believe that they're right for doing it.
1: The New York Post in late November of 2024 had emails from the EPA that you now headquartered, in which certain Stacey Abrams-type NGOs and 501c3s were told in emails, get in your request now. Make it as large as possible. We have $100 billion that got to go out the door before Trump takes over. And so Stacey Abrams in Georgia was just one of hundreds of NGOs that got these emails saying, create quickly a 501c3. And we will shovel the money in your account. Give us the routing numbers and your bank account number, and the money's going to go to Stacey Abrams, who went from $100 one year to $2 billion the next. And I pray to God you can correct that. Let the courts decide. Secondly, Lee Zeldin, in the Midwest, AI's a big deal, and the so-called energy centers are being built all over Hell's Half Acre. Right now, there's about 3,000 in the whole country. And that's going to fuel the AI revolution. Done properly, they're a great idea. Done poorly, they stink. I watched your friend and mine, Harry Enten, on CNN this morning, or maybe it was yesterday, talk about 60% of the American people do not like these power centers, the AI centers being erected all over the place. What are the rules and regulations for them?
2: Most Americans want the United States to win this AI race against China. They have real questions, real concerns, because they want to make sure that if a data center is built, that it's built properly. A data center does not have to increase energy bills for people who live in that area. These data centers can be built where it's a net provider to the grid, not a net taker, like the behind-the-meter energy production, the small modular reactors, and other ways to produce energy. So that's the second prong. The third piece on water is that you have technologies that have advanced so much where these data centers are able to operate 100% recyclable water. They could have closed-loop data centers. Some of them are even better and more advanced than that. So what I've experienced is I've traveled the country, and I've been to all 50 states as EPA administrator, and I've been to a lot of groundbreakings, and I've seen a lot of data centers. There's a big range. And but what would be terrible policy for our country is for us to just say, hey, we don't want any data centers in the country. China, you win. I mean, good luck trying to catch up later. And another thing is that a lot of people don't realize, as they go on their phone, on social media, and they post that we need to get rid of data centers, like, do you realize that it's the data center that powered that phone that you use, that powers that social media platform that you use? A lot of people don't realize how much data centers are in our lives, but asking the questions are good. And President Trump's been pushing the ratepayer protection pledge. He's gotten a lot of the hyperscalers and other builders signed up to ensure that people's bills, if they're moving at all, they're going down, not up. That's key, the ratepayer protection pledge, doing that second prong of a test of making sure that the project is a net provider on the grid, not a net taker, and also that they're a responsible user of water. These are all important questions that should be asked. And for those building the data center, they should heed it, and they should be expected to make sure that they're hitting this important standard that Americans are demanding.
1: I think in March, the president issued an EO kind of laying that out, saying that in the future, but there's 3,000 or so already built. There's another 3,000 in the works. I think even Texas, Governor Abbott has issued some sort of an order to delay them. In Ohio, it's the same thing. And I would anticipate in the future that these so-called data centers need small nukes. They got to reduce the amount of monies paid by those here in Cincinnati, Duke Energy. My bill's up to $700 a month. And, of course, it's not an issue with me, but many Americans say we can't afford those kinds of things. And so they got to be sold on the basis of it's going to reduce your energy costs, put them, shall we say, in commercial centers a mile or two or 3 miles away from where people live, make them self-sufficient, make them a power, make them a net positive when it comes to the grid, in which case I think that's going to be in great shape. Now, the concern I have, Lee Zeldin, can I give you the concern I have?
2: Please.
1: Politically, if in 28, Kamala Harris becomes the president who said repeatedly during her campaign in 2024, there's nothing I'd change about the Biden administration policies. If we flip policies in 28 and you have AOC in charge of the Senate, Akeem Jeffries in charge of the House, you're gone. And all of a sudden we have a left-wing environmental wacko in charge and Kamala Harris is issuing these orders. Tell me the road that would be taken in 28 if the same philosophies in 23 and 24 dominate 28 going forward. That's how important politics can be. Explain that to the American people, Lee Zeldin.
2: Yeah, I mean, it's about targeting mobile sources, our vehicles, our trucks, our stationary sources. It's not building new pipelines. It's putting coal and other plants out of existence. It's about pushing jobs out of this country. It's going after consumer choice and putting electric vehicle mandates into place. It's going back to wasting taxpayer dollars on well-connected NGOs.
1: Yes.
2: I mean, all of the stuff that they have done in the recent past, there is no reason to believe. As you just pointed out, Kamala Harris says that she would change nothing. They have shown us what their leadership style is. We should take them at their word that they would want to pick up right where they left off. And I would say, as we have seen with some of these candidates winning primaries and the way the Democratic Party is evolving, is that things can very much get worse in that platform before it gets better.
1: Lastly, one idea I had, and right now the Colorado River is running dry. Kind of sounds like a country song. Lake Mead's in trouble. Is there any possibility, thinking outside the box, you could take a couple large pipelines from maybe the confluence of the Ohio and Mississippi River or downriver, and take all that water that we dump into the Gulf of America every day. Every day in Cincinnati, billions of gallons of water flow past Cincinnati, going nowhere but downriver. We have flooding here because we have an incompetent metropolitan sewer district. May talk to you about that. But nonetheless, can we build pipelines? We have 100,000 miles of pipelines all over the country. Why can't we take the extra water from the Mississippi River and put it in the Colorado River? Am I thinking outside the box?
2: Well, it's always good to be thinking outside the box. And you know, water is a very precious resource, and finding ways to be able to do better with it. I mean, I've seen this with the talk on desalinization plants that some of these border states are talking about. You're referencing an idea as well. It, you know, really all should be on the plate for discussion. But I'll tell you this, my belief in advancing cooperative federalism, I will not allow our agency to sit inside of a building in Washington, D.C. and act like we know the answer for your water better than you do. For us, our belief is that we should be working with the state, working with the local communities, and we should be a resource to help. So, you know, you're posing an important question. I would respond by wanting to work as closely as possible to state and local communities and say, how can we assist?
1: Yeah.
2: You know, the idea that we in Washington, D.C. are going to make all these decisions for us, you want to talk about shoe on the other foot, what ifs in future elections and pendulum swinging. You know, the heavy hand of government can work really well when, you know, it's people who believe in cooperative federalism, but it can work in a very bad direction if you get the wrong people in charge making the decisions for you out of Washington, D.C. So I do believe that my role here is one to be working with the state and local communities rather than dictating what the right answer is. But I mean, we have a lot of, I'll say the same thing about our team. We have a lot of very talented people. I'm very impressed with a lot of the folks inside of our Office of Water. I spent a bunch of time with them just yesterday. So, you know, we certainly are offering ourselves up as a resource.
1: Yeah. I say let's get the water from the Mississippi River dumping into the Gulf of America and send it to the Colorado River. And lastly, Stacey Abrams has indicated in a posting she wants to be the next director of the EPA. Can you imagine Stacey Abrams being the director of the EPA under Kamala Harris?
2: Well, you know, one of the things that I do every day is I limit my power. I limit my power to the single best reading of the law, and I limit my power in a way that limits the power of whoever follows me afterwards. And my decisions are getting litigated. I understand right. Whether I say yes or no, I'm going to get sued.
1: Yeah.
2: But whoever's going to follow me in this position, it's important in a Loper-Bright world, the Chevron deference doctrine is gone. That no longer can an administrator sit there, look at federal law and say, well, this law doesn't say I can't, so I guess therefore it must mean that I can. The power is going to continue to get limited every day, but again, it's getting limited to the single best reading of the law. And my message to Congress and others is if you want me to be doing something different, then just change the law. Whatever the law says will follow. We have to make sure whoever follows me is an EPA administrator, whatever the administration is, it's the same exact practice. They are limited to whatever the single best reading of the law is. They have no powers beyond that.
1: What a novel concept. Lee Zeldin, I wish you were elected governor of New York. Hochul's terrible. Maybe she might lose. I doubt it. Democrats won't let that happen. But once again, Lee Zeldin, administrator of the EPA, thanks for coming on the Bill Cunningham Show. And Lee, you're a great American. Thank you very much.
2: Thanks, Bill.
1: And God bless him. God bless America. Let's continue with more. My comments about the murder of a 7-year-old boy are coming up, and more. I have a person coming up later that was a personal friend of Charlie Kirk, who was murdered almost a year ago. We're going to talk a little bit about Charlie Kirk and more. It's Rome of the Reds, News Radio 7.
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10: Everything was completely upended, and Apple came along in 2003 and brought massive stability to this huge sea change. 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
11: 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Spotify comes along. They changed the game. Pandora was still trying to be kind of like radio in a way. 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Apple's 0.7, YouTube Music 0.7. Spotify pays 0.4 cents per stream, same as Amazon, and then Pandora's down to 0.1. 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
13: Hi, Billy Cunningham, the Great American. Of course, schools starting all over America right now. And some of the worst places to be is in an urban district with a public education system in which the teachers really are Marxist indoctrinators and not exactly teachers. Not about reading, writing, and arithmetic. It's about protest power and about maybe Iran or Hamas or maybe some other left-wing cause, and the children are being told and taught to become activists and not to educated students. And it's sad, but right now also in America, there's teaching manuals out there, training labels that call parental authority as oppressive and fascist. In the comments of USPIE, which is the United States Parents Involved in Education, for years, leftists in government schools have been undermining parent-child relationships, teaching kids to disrespect their parents as the key method of doing that. And one of their great representatives is Melanie Curtis, and she is with, of course, USPI. She has a lot of education herself, but also she's been empowered in the real world doing all kinds of things for American businesses. And I said to Melanie off the air, I said, look, I'm glad there's groups and individuals like you fighting this fight, because often I feel saddened and demoralized what kids have to go through. And Melanie Curtis, welcome again to the Bill Cunningham Show. And first of all, lay out the difficulties as school is starting public schools all over America that parents have finding out what's really happening in their own schools.
12: Well, that's a really good point, Bill. Thank you very much for having me on. You know, schools have really pushed parents out. They've restricted your involvement. You need to have permission, if you can get it, to enter into the school. When you have your children, you ask your children to bring home textbooks these days, they can't. A lot of their material is on their iPads. And, you know, I found out, I was talking to my nieces who's in school, and I asked her, I said, can you study ahead so that you're prepared? And she said, oh, no, the current chapter of what we're working on is available. So if parents even wanted to sit down and look at a scroll through a textbook that a student is working on, even though it's on the internet, they can't. They can't. It's very restricted access. And so it's very hard for parents to find out what's actually going on in the schools. You know, there's a big move around the country to restrict student use of cell phones during class. Of course, our position is that if teachers want to have those rules, that they should implement them. That it shouldn't be a state law. Right. But one of the things we're worried about is that under protection of state law, teachers could restrict kids. And a lot of what we find out is happening in the schools is because kids take pictures, kids take videos. Can you believe my teacher is saying this right now? And so it's getting harder and harder for parents to actually find out what's going on in the classrooms.
13: Melanie, one of the aspects is ethnic studies. It's a curricula being implemented in 22 states across the country. They use language such as adultism, which says and depicts standard parental set boundaries as a form of oppression and racism. Somehow, having standards and getting grades is racism, and racist is called acting white. So explain to the American people, what is adultism?
12: Well, this is a really interesting twist on things. Adultism is defined as a bias or prejudice against children, based on the belief that adults are superior and entitled to act upon young people without their agreement. And this is creeping into the perception of the relationship between a parent and a child. And clearly, this is overstepping anybody's authority. In the United States, forever, the relationship between parents and children is sacrosanct. The Supreme Court has upheld that relationship forever. But if you go way back, in the United Nations 1989 Convention on the Rights of the Child, they start the conversation of that the family unit is important. So a lot of people bought into that, but they also talk about oppressors inappropriately putting pressure on children. And now what they're doing is they're putting parents into the category of oppressors. And they're teaching children out of the worldview of critical race theory, which is exactly in the whole world, every single relationship can be brought down to an oppressor and the oppressed. And that it is the right of the oppressed to push back and to revolt. And when you don't teach children how to read, you don't teach children how to think, and you do teach children these things, you are clearly undermining the relationship between the parent and the child.
13: In fact, one study indicates that children are being taught to disrespect their parents as a key method of having lack of parental control. And also the idea of transgenderism. That is, I saw this morning over the last few years in children's hospitals. There's been 4,000 surgeries conducted on children changing their gender, cutting off penises and cutting off breasts. And 4,000 in children's hospitals. And part of that is to convince children through the schools that they were born in the wrong body and they should hide from their own parents. And this leads to depression, harmful outcomes, etc. We have a terrible case in Cincinnati, which I've touched on, about this little 7-year-old boy who was in a situation where he was required by his mother and two men posing as women to become a girl. And he fought against that, did not want to become a girl, did not want to be identified as a girl. He was eventually murdered as part of this threesome, a one woman and two men, because it appears that he fought the idea that I'm not a girl, I'm a boy. And one of the violent, and I mean extremely violent transgender men beat him to death and put him naked in a closet and tied him and put tape over his body. And that's proliferating throughout the nation, that these schools are teaching children, you might be a furry. You might identify, you're really a cat in a human body and you have to identify as a cat. Or you're a boy that you're really a girl, but you have boy body parts, in which case you have to cut off your penis. And if you don't go along with it, my God, in this case, it resulted in the murder of a child. So can you address yourself to the issue, what big city schools are doing about transgender rights of children who cannot get a tattoo or drink a beer, but they can have their bodily organs cut off? What are the public schools doing?
12: Well, you're absolutely right. This is a horrific example, and it starts they're starting as young as preschool, introducing the concept that it is possible for a boy to become a girl to become a boy, and that, you know, you could be born in the wrong body. They introduce these ideas to young children, and then worse, they don't tell the parents. They don't get the parents involved. So if a child at school decides they are, you know, leaning that way, which you think about peer pressure or, you know, wanting to be special, kids might do this just out of that relationship with their peers. And the parents aren't notified. They're not able to deal with the child. I think the example you give is a horrific one where the mother was involved, because there are cases where parents mistreat their children, but a far majority of parents are the ones who will protect their children from these things, and the schools know it, and that's why they hide this information. And I live in Michigan. We actually had a training video on the internet on our Michigan Department of Education website showing teachers how to enter the fact that a child wants to identify as trans in the student portal information, but to be able to hide it from the parents, but make it visible to substitute teachers so that the teachers would encourage this and use the correct pronouns and name. So the example you gave is horrific, and I really worry what our society is coming to when parents don't protect their own children. But the far, far majority of circumstances are where schools are putting these ideas into children's heads, hiding it from parents, and preventing parents from being able to protect them.
13: In fact, I read cases out of California. It begins as a 4-year-old in which there's video shown to children in preschool and the first and second grade. How do you want to be identified? By what pronouns should you be addressed? And the indication is, in order to be someone, to get some attention, simply announce that you want to be a cat, or you want to be a different gender, one of the 92 different genders. And then instead of reading, writing, and arithmetic, which is terribly important in education, I think we can all agree. What it is an indoctrination center for leftist activists, such as the Hamas war, when public schools are told you can leave at 1 o'clock in the afternoon to march against Israel, or march in favor of killing babies up through the date of birth, called abortion. Or you can become a furry. You identify as a cat. Therefore, schools who have kitty litter available if you identify as a cat. These are forms of mental illness. It's paranoid schizophrenia with delusional components. And having worked in mental health for a long time, I did commitment hearings for the Attorney General's office and civil commitment hearings. We would never tell someone who's delusional. Guess what? You're right. You are Julius Caesar. You know, you're right. You are Napoleon. You're right. You are Jesus Christ. I'm going to worship you. Nobody in the real world would say to someone who's delusional, your delusion is correct. No one would say, well, I identify as a blind person, so please take out my eyeballs. The medical system would not do that, but they will butcher children who, children, I'm talking about 14, 13-year-old boys and girls, and take off certain body parts, and you can't buy a beer or get a tattoo without your parents' permission. And if you don't agree in some states, like California or Massachusetts, what happens if the parents find out about this through the schools and they object? They're saying, wait a minute, I don't want that. Is it true that sometimes in California, the state will take in and take your kids away?
12: Oh, absolutely. There are multiple cases of that. Worse yet, they have a policy that if a child wants to go to California from another state, that the Child Protective Services will bring them in and protect them and provide them housing and food and so forth, and then support them in with government money to have these transgender surgeries. States like California are a threat to parents across the country. You know, one of the very important things we believe is you cannot protect your children in the public schools. We just do not believe there's any mechanism parents have in their arsenal to protect their children. For example, I was talking to a friend and I said, what if your son comes home and says, my teacher says I could be a girl? How do you respond to that? So he's honest with you, which is a good. How do you respond to that child? Well, your teacher's mistaken. And the child says, well, if my teacher's mistaken about that, why should I listen to him about anything? Or worse, your teacher's a liar. Oh, well, if my teacher's a liar, you know, what else are they lying about? So why would you send your children to school who have adults in the school who tell them things that aren't true? So our argument is you must not send your children to the government schools. That homeschooling or private schooling are the only answer. And we're really worried that some of these issues, like the court case you were talking about in Ohio with that mother and those two deranged men, are being used to undermine homeschooling, to say that that's right. An example of a case where we can't let parents take care of their own children. But by far and away, parents are the true protectors of children.
13: Melanie Curtis of the U.S. Parent Involved in Education Group. Lastly, I'll ask you this. Where did this come from? Because most of the testing indicates that public school kids in urban areas do extremely poorly on standardized tests. Graduate, there's no such a thing as failing a grade. There's no such a thing like being required to take a test. There's no such a thing as being required to come to school. Truancy laws don't apply anymore. So you don't have to come to school, don't have to take a test. And it indicates that in a good urban district, one-third of the kids can read and write, two-thirds cannot. And some of the bad ones, it's 90% cannot read and write. So where did this come from about activism, about protesting Israel, about support for Hamas, support for abortion, support for transgender rights? Where did all this originate? Where did it come from?
12: It's a long story, but in American education, many years ago, we converted to a German model of education, and that is where you send your kids to school is required. They're in a classroom with children of the same age, and that teachers, government teachers, are trained to educate children. And this is a model of conformity. It's a model not of true education, but of conformity. It teaches children to follow rules, to follow authority, to behave, to not step out of the bounds, to only learn what you're taught, to not try to learn more. Right. And over the years, the leftists, and now we can see it in our political arena, truly Marxist, have taken over, and they're in charge of teacher training. They're in charge of the schools of education. They started by just not teaching teachers how to teach kids to read, for example. I mean, that most government school teachers do not know how to teach children to read. And it's a travesty. That's why homeschooling is so successful. It's easy to teach kids to read. All you need to do is really focus on phonics. But they did away with phonics. If you remember that those

0: warning the American people what's happening to the next generation that gives birth to people like Mamdani and Dr. Abdul, and those are the people, and also Brandon Johnson, the mayor of Chicago. They're all products of this, and this is what we get. But once again, Melanie, you're a great American, and thanks for coming on the Bill Cunningham Show. Thank you, Melanie. And God bless you. Let's continue with more.
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0: and some of the worst people, horrible ideas, and destructive companies in the history of business.
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0: The most Texas story ever.
1: There's a lot of mavericks in that story. We're going to have mavericks on the show. We're going to have plenty of robber barons.
0: So many robber barons. And you know what? They're not all bad.
1: And we'll talk about some of the classic great moments of famous business geniuses, along with some of the darker moments that often get overlooked, like Thomas Edison and the electric chair.
0: We struggled to come up with a name, decided to call it Business History.
1: You know why?
0: Why?
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3: Hi, Billy Cunningham, the great American. Thanks to Melanie Curtis for coming on. USPIE, United States Parents Involved in Education. And they're a conservative group that's encouraging you to be involved in your children's education by running for the Board of Election, the Board of Education. Go to meetings, express your displeasure with what is not being taught. They should not be indoctrination schools, but educational institutions. And how anyone in California can justify a 4 or 5 year old having to choose a gender and being prepared later, shall we say, for the transition into a different gender is thoroughly despicable. Let's continue with more. Joshua Phillips coming up next from Epoch Times to talk about what's happening as we speak in Japan with the bond market. Bill Cunningham with you and all great Americans every Sunday night.

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12: Sad news from Hollywood. I'm Ted Lindner, Fox News. Word tonight that actress Hayden Panettiere has died, just 36 years old. The actress, known for her roles in shows like Heroes and Nashville, details of her death are unknown tonight. Panettiere's representative, though, telling ABC, "It is with profound sadness that we share the tragic passing of our beloved Hayden. She was an incredible light and a force of nature who brought immeasurable love and joy to all who knew her and to the millions who watched her on screen." Panettiere, dead at 36. President Trump ordering the Pentagon to scale back the joint exercises the U.S. and South Korea have conducted for decades. Fox's Jill Nato.
13: The president posted on Truth Social that he's instructed the Secretary of War to substantially reduce U.S. joint military exercises with South Korea. That comes just days after North Korea resumed ballistic missile testing activities that are banned by the U.N. But the president said he has a good relationship with North Korea's Kim Jong-un, and since he's been leader of the U.S., the North Koreans have been unthreatening. The president also made it clear he's not happy that the South Koreans didn't assist the U.S. in military action against Iran. Jill Nato, Fox News.
12: And the memorandum of understanding between the U.S. and Iran set to expire today, Monday, with no extension in sight.
14: The 60-day agreement ran into trouble early on, with both sides trading multiple waves of strikes. The deadline comes as Iran continues to attack ships in the Strait of Hormuz. Tehran is also working on a separate deal with Oman on managing the key waterway. The U.S., meantime, is ramping up economic pressure on Iran rather than launching a new military offensive. And elsewhere in the Middle East, a new round of diplomacy is playing out in Gaza. President Trump's son-in-law, Jared Kushner, holding rare talks with Hamas's leader in Egypt.
12: That's Fox's Marion Rafferty. 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

0: 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Now, here's the man who's been recognized as radio's best. The recipient of not one, but two prestigious Marconi Awards for his broadcast excellence. The one and only, Bill Cunningham.
1: Billy Cunningham, the great American, and many issues are happening as other things are occurring. I think right now, Jared Kushner and maybe Witkoff are all in Cairo, Egypt, trying to strike a deal somehow using the Egyptians to deal with Hamas and with Iran. Good luck with that. And until the Iranian regime quits having at their central core killing the Jews, killing Americans, death to America, death to Israel, until that crew is gone completely, nothing's going to change. But more importantly, there's some distant thunder over the horizon about Japan bonds and about liquidity in the American markets. And concerned about that. Plus, of course, China continues to turn off some of our water systems, etc., along with Iran, and also looting our treasury because of massive operations, student loans, etc., which are all fictitious. These are not our friends. Epic Times senior investigative journalist is Joshua Phillip. And Joshua, welcome again to the Bill Cunningham Show. And first of all, before we talk about all that other stuff, talk to me about Japan. About 2 weeks ago, the Trump administration bailed out the yen, Japanese, so to speak, currency. And people said, why are you doing that? So can you explain to the American people how much risk we're at right now?
2: Well, the Japanese economy was about to implode and they're going to take us down with it. You know, remember, Japan is the largest holder of American debt. You know, a lot of people think, well, China, you know, they control American debt. They could sell it all off and bankrupt us. Not as much as Japan. And they were just about to. What Trump did was basically prevent the global financial crisis by buying that. So maybe not the best thing, but he avoided the worst thing.
1: They hold well over $1 trillion in our debt. And if they start selling $1 trillion worth of our bonds, it would have had a run on the market. I think most average Americans concerned about the price of a gallon of gasoline have no idea what we're talking about. But am I right about that?
2: Yeah, you're right. You'd be paying a lot more than $4 in gas if that happened. You know, because what it would cause the value of the dollar to go down. You'd be dealing with mass inflation.
1: Wow. And we're still at risk, correct? Because, you know, I've said before, Joshua, I'm not optimistic for the future because of our debt, which is just past $40 trillion. It'll be $50 trillion within the next 4 to 5 years. And we can pay interest on the national debt at the rate of about $3 billion every day, just in interest to pay off the national debt. And if those rates double or go up 30 to 40%, we're going to have to print more and more dollars to pay off the debt caused by Democrats and Republicans. I mean, Trump's a $2 trillion a year deficit kind of a guy, and Biden was $2 trillion a year deficit guy, and Obama doubled the national debt, so it's a pox in both houses. And I would ask, before we talk about what China's doing to our currency and what China's doing and their looting of our treasury, how much risk are we, here we are in the middle of August, how much risk are we at in the next 2 years of massive inflation and a dislocated financial system, and now we're in real trouble?
2: Oh, man. Well, in my opinion, the national debt's a ticking time bomb. As we speak right now, we're spending the equivalent, more than, our entire defense budget just on interest every single year. That means that the equivalent of our entire military budget is not going to anything other than people who hold our debt. It's insane that we're allowing this to happen. And also, as you mentioned, you know, it's not just a Democrat thing. It's Republicans and Democrats. No. A lot of it was post-COVID spending, so that they kept the COVID-level budget even after COVID came to an end.
1: Well, 2019, the federal budget was about $4.5 trillion. After 2 years of COVID, it was $7 trillion, went from $4.5 to $7 trillion. And we were borrowing about $1 trillion on the 4.5. Now we've got to borrow another trillion, along with economic activity, increasing receipts to the federal government. And it's unfathomable that we're put ourselves in this position that we have to bail out countries that hold our debt, fearing there will be a run on our banks. And that's what's, yeah. Isn't that going to, inevitably, isn't that going to happen?
2: Well, let's put it this way. If you had a good friend who was spending, you know, I don't know, maybe a quarter of their, you know, of their disposable income every month just paying interest on debt, and they get a new credit card and they pay off their credit card debt with their existing, you know, money. They're buying credit card debt with a new credit card. That's kind of what we do with Japan. We're basically paying credit card debt with a different credit card. You know, we're getting ourselves, we're spending money we don't have to bail out a problem that would have been because we're spending money we don't have, effectively.
1: And there's no stopping it, because if in 28 or 32, a Democrat takes over, AOC or Kamala Harris, first thing they're going to do is bail out cities and states and counties that are blue and red. They're going to issue a lot more debt. They don't have a policy. The Democratic Party doesn't have a policy of reining in spending anywhere. In fact, they want to double down on stupid. And Donald Trump's doing exactly the same thing.
2: Well, so my take is this. The Democratic Socialists, they're working on an entire different idea of what money is. They think they can just tax everybody and take 50%, and it's the billionaires and so on. If you were to tax if you were to seize the money of every billionaire in America, it wouldn't solve your problems. You know, maybe you'd solve it for maybe a month, but really not that long. It's a lot bigger than just who you tax and how much you tax. It's a lot bigger than that. My take on Trump's model, though, I think what Trump wants to do is bring back American manufacturing. And so he says he's spending money with the purpose of rebuilding the factories. Can he do it in time? I don't know.
1: It's a rush, because if we double the American economy, which, you know, if the economy goes up at 2-5% a year, that's pretty good. We'd have to double the American economy, 100% increase, not even close to doing that. And that's one of three reasons why I'm not optimistic. Before we talk about China, number one, the debt. We can't keep spending money like we are. And none of the politicians are talking about reining in federal spending or the penny plan. It doesn't happen. Number two, our major cities are in collapse, whether it's New York, Los Angeles, Cincinnati, the Chicago's of the world, Atlanta, total collapse. By that, I mean there's little economic activity, that growth. The spending in the cities are spending dollars are ridiculous. That the public school system is you can't attend it. They're so bad. Law enforcement is non-existent. There's about 6,000 cops needed in New York City. So the cities are a complete disaster. No great civilization or culture can survive when their 30 or 40 biggest cities are in financial collapse. And thirdly, a moral failure that we have today. You put the deficit along with the city, the structure of the cities, and the lack of ethics, morals, and values, number three. I'm not optimistic. Are you, for the future?
2: Yes and no. I'm optimistic because in my eyes, and you know, you mentioned this briefly. In my eyes, the things that's kind of draining the real coffers of the United States is fraud, getting ripped off by other countries, subsidizing cheap prices of cars in Japan and subsidizing cheap prices, for example, of medications for all of Europe, most of the developing world, Canada, bad trade deals with almost every country on earth. We're trading at a deficit with almost every single country. The offshoring of American factories, just about every country, you know, keeping very little for ourselves, the handing out of H-1Bs, the fact that, you know, you have entire countries in Latin America and a third, like Ecuador, they're a third of their economy is just from American remittances. People coming here, working, sending in homes, spending our economy. We're letting ourselves get drained. We're letting ourselves get ripped off. They say that the amount of money stolen only through fraud, not even including Social Security fraud, is over $500 billion a year just from the United States.
1: Well, you have a column about what China's doing. Describe what the Chinese plan is to loot the American treasury, and they're very successful at it. This doesn't count the malware inside of our electrical grid or water systems, turning off water systems or turning off electrical grid. That's still malware, still available. But what are the Chinese doing to loot the treasury on an industrial level?
2: Well, the Chinese Communist Party is running most of these scams. I shouldn't say most of them. They're running some of the largest scams. The CCP is a kleptocracy, which is basically a mafia government. It's government whose main line of operations is criminality. And what they've done is they've created an alternate global economy based also around criminality, a kleptocracy. So, for example, you can't get into power unless you're corrupt. You can't get into power unless you kind of get your hands dirty. If they go and do business deals, for example, they go to Africa to make business deals, they do what they call castle diplomacy. They build these corrupt officials, literal like castles, is a form of bribery. If they go and make deals in Latin America, 10% of the budget goes to bribery. If America sanctions a country, if we sanction a country, you know, selling arms or getting involved in the drug trade or running a cartel, the CCP is there with welcoming arms, telling them, you know, join our alternate financial system. America can't touch you here. And they protect these criminal regimes. In terms of the scam centers, so the CCP is running scam centers, or the Chinese mafia organizations, they're running scam centers all around the East Asian, Southeast Asian region. So Laos, Cambodia, you know, all those countries, effectively, and China, of course, too. And these are people doing the spam calls to your grandma, calling her up saying, you know, your son has been kidnapped, people calling up, you know, people on, for example, or emailing people, for example, sending a thing saying, you know, click this link, or, you know, you've been billed $500. If you want to contest this payment, click this button or call this number. And people are getting scammed for billions and billions and billions of dollars every single year. What is interesting, though, is Trump's actually going after some of this. This, and not only that, they've gone after several of the centers tied to the Chinese. But across the board, they've now actually discovered, I believe, over $220 billion in fraud, which is still shy of the $500 billion they believe is being stolen from the United States, but still a pretty good chunk.
1: Now, the Social Security Administrator testified that in Social Security, fictitious claims, dead people, is well over $100 billion. The Medicare Director said well over $200 billion. The Medicaid Director said it's probably 30% of the whole budget. Like daycare for old folks is a fraud, which is another $200 billion. Throw in 10% fraud in the defense industry. I think the $500 billion a year, Joshua Phillip of Epic TV, is small. I think it's closer to $1 trillion that we're bleeding. And at least J.D. Vance and the Trumpsters trying to do something about it. It is difficult. It is hard. But I know that in the blue cities and blue states, you can't get information from them. They're being sued in federal court now to get the voter rolls to determine whether or not there's actually live or dead people that are voting. And also those getting SNAP benefits. There's massive fraud in SNAP benefits, massive. And the blue states won't give information. You know, it's paid for by the feds, but it's administered by the states. So California and the other 18 blue states will not share with Washington the SNAP beneficiaries, which means they know the fraud's going on. And there's no effort by the Democrats because it's a form, in a sense, of reparations. So many are, shall we say, are persons of color. 13% of Americans are African-American, pay 6% of the taxes, and get 32% of the benefits. And so it is viewed more or less as justified. Let the fraud continue, but it's a fraud. And they sell SNAP benefits, EBD cards, maybe at 40 or 50 cents on the dollar and get cash. It's a massive fraud. The major problem with poor folks is not malnutrition, it's obesity. We're the only country in the world where the poor people are obese because of the systems that we feed them. And what's the motivation for blue state governors like in California or Oregon or Healy, Massachusetts, who signed that bill to allow babies to be killed in utero up to 9 months? There's no motivation by these blue state governors in order to correct anything, is there? What's the motivation?
2: If you were to ask me what the motivation is, I'd say it's the Cloward Piven strategy. I think the motivation is to basically draw America into a big enough financial crisis where so many people are dependent on the government that they have to establish a type of universal basic income, which, you know, has been talked about since the 70s. And I think a lot of it also ties into foreign interests. They want to weaken the United States. They want to have a type of global equity where, you know, basically America is being drained and, you know, third world countries are being propped up using our money, kind of basically a global wealth distribution program from the United States, from the Western world to the entire third world. And we see it, frankly, you know, even if people are on welfare, they're legally in America allowed to send some of that money home. So it's not even like we're just paying welfare to people here. We're paying welfare to their families in the third world, which is utterly insane.
1: And you said Ecuador's one third Mexicans get about $50 billion a year from the American taxpayer, many remittances, et cetera. And Donald Trump and J.D. Vance trying to ferret out some possible. Before I let you go, talk about what happened now. Headline about America scaling back its military reduce joint exercises with South Korea. Why is that?
2: So my take is probably a bit different than what most people will say. I think Trump just pulled a quick one on South Korea. So basically, South Korea, Trump says we're not going to do military exercises with them going forward. We have one scheduled. He's going to do minimum effort with it because he can't get out of it. But he's basically saying, South Korea, how dare you, basically keep this going on, saying North Korea is a threat. Trump says he's got no problem with Kim Jong-un in North Korea. I think the deeper context is this. South Korea right now has been saying they're going to kind of try to normalize relations with North Korea, so they're already doing that. My take is, as Trump mentions at the bottom of his post on Truth Social, where he lays this whole thing out, is this is really because Trump's saying, look, we're tired of propping up your military and you give nothing in return, because Trump asked them to assist in the whole issue with the Middle East right now with Iran, and South Korea said no. So I think Trump's saying, look, why are we helping prop up your military if you don't do anything for us? And I think it's really about that.
1: Whatever it is, we live in treacherous times, Joshua Phillip. I look at the world today and I'm thinking, how would we be if Kamala Harris and Tim Walz were in charge of American foreign policy? Imagine the road not taken. And obviously the next nominee is probably going to be either AOC or Kamala Harris. And so, Kamala Harris only lost by 1.5 percentage points. 1.5 to Donald Trump. And now she's going to pull an Adlai Stevenson and come back again. No one else is even close. They're not going to go to a clown like Pete Buttigieg or the governor of California or the governor of Illinois. That's Pritzker. That's not going to happen. And so likely it's going to be Kamala Harris again. And I can only imagine her foreign policy and the depth of her understanding. And now you talk about what's going to happen to our budget, to our economy. Under someone like that. And it's beyond frightening because I think then we're done. We're absolutely done.
2: Yeah, well, people think it's bad right now. Trump's the one trying to fix it, in my opinion. So if you get someone who's not trying to fix it, it's going to get a whole lot worse.
1: At least he's trying. He's doing his damnedest. No tax on tips, no tax on Social Security, no tax on overtime, the southern border, building back up the military. I look around, I see all these positive things happening, none of which would be happening under the Democrats. At least he's trying, but the poor guy's 80 years old, has too many Big Macs and Diet Cokes, and I just hope he completes his term. Well, we got to run, Joshua Phillip, Epic Times, it's all right there. Once again, thanks for coming on the Bill Cunningham Show, and Joshua, you're a great American. Thank you very much.
2: My pleasure. Thank you.
1: Well, let's continue with more. We'll continue to follow what's happening in the markets. And the reason we, quote, bailed out Japan, they were about to dump our debt. And that would have caused interest rates to skyrocket. And so understanding what's happening is important to know the results of our foreign policy. Let's continue with more. Bill Cunningham, The Great American, with you every Sunday night.

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All right, Billy Cunningham, The Great American. Good to hear from Joshua Philip. And one of my great websites I look at almost daily is Epoch Times, E-P-O-C-H. They're wonderful. And he pointed out that the difficulties in Japan could sweep across the world because they hold over $1 trillion of our debt. And if they sell our bonds, it's going to cause a bank run, which is not good for the economy. 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Right now, things are not looking that bad as I speak tonight. 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

0: Dr. Maselli. Welcome again to the Bill Cunningham Show. And first of all, Dr. Maselli, can you, you have a posting up about wolves in white coats, how doctors and hospitals pushed and profited from the fraud of gender medicine. Explain that to the American people.
1: Absolutely, and thanks for having me, Bill.
0: Yes, sir.
1: This report is really a wake-up call. It shows so much in terms of the breakthrough in our mission to protect American kids from transgender industrial complex. And I think it goes back to the question, how did this madness even be allowed to happen? It's just been out of control. And I think one of the things that we noticed for the most part is that it was driven by profit, pressure from medical societies, and politics, frankly, from the Biden administration.
0: Can you explain the medical codes? We have, I think, a great children's hospital here in Cincinnati, but I've read some reporting that the children's hospital here would recode certain medical procedures to mask their true intent to get paid. Explain what to the American people, what is a diagnostic or a medical code?
1: Absolutely. So a diagnostic code is what you would find on your visit or on your bill related to the diagnosis that you have, whether it's high blood pressure, whether it's diabetes, or in this case, whether it's gender dysphoria. But what we've seen here is that there's reason to believe that some providers are actually diagnosing kids with a physical condition that they don't have in order to get paid for these gender procedures. And I think, for example, you can look at diagnosis like precocious puberty. This is a diagnosis that we should see in kids that are 6, 7, 8 years old. This is not a diagnosis that you'd expect to find in 13-year-olds or 14-year-olds. But what the HHS report shows, it shows that we're seeing this diagnosis of precocious puberty in these 13, 14, 15-year-old kids. It doesn't make any sense. That's supposed to be an early onset of puberty. You wouldn't see it after someone has gone through puberty. And so it raises a lot of suspicion that this diagnosis code is being used for fraudulent reasons or potentially fraudulent reasons. And that's exactly why this report and the appendix of it with a list of hospitals is being referred to the Office of Inspector General for further investigation.
0: As far as Chloe Cole, I've watched her testified in the Congress. Can you tell us the history of Chloe Cole and what the Chloe Cole Act would do?
1: Yes, Chloe is a detransitioner. So she's someone who unfortunately had gone through the transition process when she was a young girl. And frankly, much as many detransitioners, she was sort of pushed into this modality, into this medicalization. We know that kids are struggling. They're young, they're vulnerable, they're going through gender confusion, and they're going to doctors seeking help. And what unfortunately is happening is that these doctors are pushing them toward this pathway of puberty blockers, prostex hormones, and surgeries. And Chloe is one who can tell you herself that she ended up on the medications, had one of the surgeries as well. But she speaks from the heart, and I think it's so important for us to listen to the voice of detransitioners, people who have been just so harmed by the medical system, and to make sure that we can do what's right. And as part of that, there is the Chloe Cole Act that is in Congress. And one of the key modalities that act is looking at is to make sure that there's a private right of action. Unfortunately, kids might not realize that they've made a terrible mistake until years and years later. And the statute of limitations runs out on those kids in terms of their ability to obtain justice. And so I think it's just important for us to understand this and recognize this and make sure that we can support detransitioners, that they can seek justice after they've been harmed by a system that should have helped them when they were coming to them as a vulnerable kid.
0: Dr. Kurt Maselli, do no harm. As far as why this is happening, can you tell us, you're like a regular doctor. I can't imagine Hippocratic Oath, first do no harm. You got a 13, 14, 15-year-old who's having some mental difficulties called gender dysphoria. They are delusional. They do not believe that their heart and soul is in the right body, that somehow a different body would solve the problem. And medical, I have great respect for my doctors, and I'll follow them almost insipidly. Whatever they say, I'm going to do. Well, why did the medical profession, I guess 10 or 15 years ago, that these are bright, intelligent men and women who know you cannot change XX or XY. A cheek swab tells you if you're XX or XY, if you're a boy or a girl, male or female. Well, why did doctors, thousands of doctors, were they taught this in medical school, that somehow a person could verbally express the idea that I'm in the wrong body and to have a decision made by a child, I guess in cooperation with the parents and the medical community, that this is the resolution of your problem? Can you tell me that this is so weird? This is so unusual. Why did doctors fall for it? Why did doctors still do it today?
1: It's a great question that you asked, Bill, and it's one that we need to consider, and it's one that the HHS report considers as well. It looks at the fact that there's just been tremendous pressure in medical societies, oftentimes coming from activists and primarily from the World Professional of Association of Transgender Health, WPATH. It is pushed guidelines that have promoted the medicalization of these kids. And unfortunately, these activists have become very active within medical societies, within and medical associations within the United States, and they have pushed this agenda. It's been extraordinarily harmful, and they've done it under the guise of quote-unquote medical necessity, when none of this is medically necessary. What we need is to provide competent and compassionate mental health care. We need to appropriately assess our children, our individuals, to make sure that we are treating their psychiatric needs, that we're taking care of the depression, the anxiety that is often comorbid with the gender dysphoria that they have, that we're addressing the traumas that they're going through, the social media pressures. We've sort of lost all of that. And unfortunately, we've allowed the activist community to drive the agenda. And I think, frankly, some physicians have been afraid to speak up. This has become, in some respects, a quote-unquote human rights issue, when it's not that at all. The key is that we want to help kids through their difficulty and the challenges that they're having, and that doesn't entail medicalizing them and then having them end up on these lifelong interventions that cause irreparable harm.
0: Like Chloe,
1: and then there's the profit motive.
0: Yeah, there's billions of dollars paid out the last 10 years, and I would assume if things don't go right in election in 2028, and if Kamala Harris wins, or AOC, my Lord, forgive us, is the president, all this goes out the window, what Donald Trump is doing. And we're going to have transitioning on demand, and it's going to be paid for by the taxpayer. It's going to be awful. Hey, do you have some idea what percentage of young boys and girls become men and women that have buyer's remorse, that say, I shouldn't have done this, this was a serious mistake, saying to their mom and dad, why didn't you protect me? Saying to your pediatrician, why didn't you protect me? Saying to children's hospitals, why didn't you protect me? Any idea what percent we're dealing with here saying they made a terrible mistake?
1: You know, we don't know the definitive percentage, but we do know that more and more children are coming out as young adults, recognizing the mistake that was made. And again, these are kids that were sold a false bill of goods. There was no reflection on the psychological experiences that they were going through, or the social media influences and pressures that they were under. And what we're finding is that many of these children, now as young adults who regret what they've gone through, are abandoned by these same gender clinics that push them into transition. And I think that's why it's so important that when we see the settlement with Texas Children's Hospital, that they will have to open up a detransition clinic. That's going to be so important in recognizing and telling folks that we can provide treatment. We can help you for your detransition. It won't be until this October of 2026 that we'll actually have diagnosis codes to account for detransition. So we had worked for them at Do No Harm. We worked with the CDC to get them into the diagnostic lexicon. And we're excited to report that we will have detransition code in the diagnostic lexicon. And I think that's, just one step to recognize that these individuals are not invisible, that we need them to come out of the shadows to help them through the struggles that they have, whether that's through the medical issues they're dealing with, the hormonal issues that they're dealing with, or the psychological struggles that they have. I think many of these folks, unfortunately, have been so harmed by the medical system that they really have gone into the shadows. And And it's important to recognize their voice. And we're seeing more and more of that. So I think we will find an answer to the question that you've asked, but at, right now it's truly unknown. But we do see more and more children coming out.
0: First, do no harm. What's your thought, Dr. Maselli, of a 25 or 30 year old, of course, no longer a child, that has a mental illness? It's called delusion. And they insist on being called a different gender than they are. There's two genders, men and male and female. And if a 25 or 30 year old says, I'm a male, but I'm really a female. I was born. My chromosomes are X or XY. I want to change it to XX. Well, what's your view of an adult going through the transition process?
1: You know, I think adults are very different from children in terms of the ability to give consent and that. But I think it's also important that we have the appropriate workup for the adult to make sure that we're treating any comorbid psychiatric illness, that we have the appropriate safeguards at hand. It's something that is important for us to consider in terms of just being diligent in the diagnosis and appropriate in the appropriate in the treatment. But certainly, you know, one of the key differences between a child and adult is that ability to give consent. But again, from a professional perspective, as a physician, it's absolutely critical that we make sure that we're doing everything to treat the mental health challenges that the individual might be going through, and not ignoring those issues.
0: And so if an adult determines that I'm in the wrong body and I want the medical profession, my employer, Medicaid to pay for this, if that adult would say, you know, I'm delusional, and I think I identify as a blind person, I want Dr. Maselli to take out my eyeballs, you wouldn't do it. If an adult said, you know what, I identify as a paraplegic, please sever my spinal cord, you wouldn't do that. But if a 25-year-old says, I identify, I'm delusional as a female when I'm a male, why would the medical profession acknowledge and go along with a delusion that's not real?
1: I think it's so important in those cases to make sure that we are treating all of the underlying mental health conditions that the person is suffering from and going through. And I think that, you know, there are providers who will certainly do that in terms of providing that level of care. I think at the same time, you know, in terms of taxpayers having to pay for these situations and such, I think that's a very different question as opposed to what one may do on an individual basis. But ultimately, yeah, as a professional, you know, when I look at my ethics, and certainly as a psychiatrist, it's just absolutely critical for me to make sure that the mental health wellness of that person is being addressed and treated, and not to ignore the depression, the anxiety, and the other challenges they might be going through.
0: It would be impossible for someone in a psychiatric emergency condition or a schizophrenic with delusional components to have everyone else around them acknowledge their delusion. If someone says, look, I'm a giraffe, I don't have to act as if look up 15 feet. If someone says, I am the Christ, I won't get down on my knees and say, you are Jesus. If someone says, look, I'm a female, but and biologically I'm a male. I think it's absurd that we have to play into their mental illness and act as if their delusion is real. Telling someone in delusional condition that your delusions are accurate, or that you can fly off the top of the Rocky Mountains, go ahead, and we'll take them up there to watch them jump. Nobody would ever do that. But somehow the last 5 or 10 years, we're in this delusion ourselves that if someone self-identifies as something they're not, I have to act as if they are. You know what I'm saying?
1: Absolutely. And I think, Bill, it gets to the origin of your question, is understanding the biological reality and to recognize that there is male and female. And these are the essence of who we are, of where humanity has been since the dawn of day. And it's important for us to understand those truths. And it's critical for medical schools to be teaching those truths as well.
0: Do they?
1: To be grounded in science, to be grounded in biology.
0: Do they do they teach in medical school that there's two genders or 92 genders?
1: I think, unfortunately, in some schools, you'll hear about the gender universe, and you'll hear about these other modalities. I mean, we just did a report related to Colorado and Shaw, and saw curriculum evidence that showed conveyance of this gender ideology on young people, on kids, even as young as 5 year old.
0: Ridiculous.
1: So this is something that needs to get out of the medical curriculum. We need to focus on the science, on the biology, and on the reality.
0: On reality and not delusion. All right, we got to run. Dr. Maselli, you're the best at this. DoNoHarm.org. DoNoHarm.org. Dr. Maselli, you're a great American, and thanks for coming on the Bill Cunningham Show. Thank you, Doc.
1: I appreciate it, Bill.
0: God bless you. Let's continue with more. If I have a delusion, treat the delusion. Don't act as if you don't have a delusion. I have to treat you some way that you're not, because then I'm part of your delusion. I'm not part of your delusion. Bill Cunningham, the Great American, live with you every Sunday night.

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14: I'm Seth Doane of CBS News, and I'm excited to introduce a new podcast from 60 Minutes called A Second Look. The team at 60 Minutes has spent the last year digging through thousands of tapes, transcripts, and reels of film, and you're about to hear some of the sound that was never broadcast, like 21-year-old Taylor Swift imagining her future success.
16: Sometimes I get really overwhelmed when I think about, like, 10 years from now I'll be 30. What's the sound then? What are the choices I've made at that point? Oh my God, what does my life look like?
14: Then there are the people you may not recognize by name, but who witnessed some of the most important events in modern history. Along the way, I'll speak with some of the legendary correspondents who reported the stories, as well as those whose lives were altered after sitting down with 60. Together, we'll hear how much our world has changed.
17: You're working in borrowed time. You're not just saying that to scare us.
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11: All right, Billy Cunningham, the great American, thanks for listening tonight. We'll continue to monitor the events in Japan. There's some speculation that they were going to dump over $1 trillion of assets, which are our bonds that they buy. They're the number one buyer of our bonds. And seemingly that's been perhaps overcome because of the activities tonight. And we'll see how the markets open tomorrow. Right now, the Dow Jones future is going to be down about a little less than half of 1%, but we'll see what develops from that and more. Plus, I want to thank Lee Zeldin for coming on tonight.

0: administrator of the EPA to talk about the future and things of that character, and also Dr. Kurt Maselli of Do No Harm, what's being taught in the medical schools, and that in order to be a doctor today, you generally must adhere to DEI principles, including transgenderism as some sort of a right. And so I think the comments of Dr. Maselli were particularly good. But this is the funny season. This is the peculiar season when a defeated Michigan Democrat, Haley Stevens, Democratic Congresswoman, demands in Michigan that Hassan Piker be cut loose from the campaign of Dr. Abdul, who's not a doctor, running against Mike Rogers. Things are so out of touch in Michigan that you have an Islamist, Dr. Abdul, and also Hassan Piker, that call the Jews the most vicious names in the world, get away with it. It is so bad in Michigan for the Jews that the sitting attorney general, Dana Nessel, has said that she doesn't feel physically safe going to the state Democratic convention in Detroit in a few weeks, as long as Hassan Piker and Dr. Abdul are there. And of course, they will be there. So when Jews are excluded from the public domain and Jews are called upon for their death and destruction at the hands of these radical Islamists, these are difficult times in America. What we have to understand that there's two nations on God's green earth representing, shall we say, Judeo-Christian values. That's the United States of America and Israel. So when the Jewish Democratic sitting attorney general is unsafe going to the Democratic convention in Michigan, that is a serious problem. Thanks for listening tonight. We'll continue to follow this, and I'll see you next Sunday night. Bill Cunningham, The Great American, with you every Sunday night.
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10: The ceasefire's expiring. I'm Deborah Valentine, Fox News. The memorandum of understanding between the U.S. and Iran expires on Monday.
11: Monday will mark 60 days since the United States and Iran signed the memorandum of understanding. Reports indicate very little diplomatic progress to reach an agreement to reopen the Strait of Hormuz and address Iran's nuclear ambitions. We do know this weekend Iran continued attacks on vessels around the strait. On Saturday, a bulk carrier reported being hit by an unknown projectile. A day prior, an Emirati oil vessel was also targeted.
10: Fox's Trey Yinks reporting from Tel Aviv. President Trump said Friday the U.S. military is capable of destroying all of Iran. He claimed the Strait of Hormuz could become an American territory. President Trump is ordering the Pentagon to scale back the joint exercises the U.S. and South Korea have conducted for decades. Fox's Jill Nato reports.
7: The president posted on Truth Social that he's instructed the Secretary of War to substantially reduce U.S. joint military exercises with South Korea. That comes just days after North Korea resumed ballistic missile testing activities that are banned by the UN. But the president said he has a good relationship with North Korea's Kim Jong-un, and since he's been leader of the U.S., the North Koreans have been unthreatening. The president also made it clear he's not happy that the South Koreans didn't assist the U.S. in military action against Iran. Jill Nato, Fox News.
10: Actress Hayden Panettiere has died at just 36 years old. The actress is known for her roles in shows like Heroes in Nashville. Details of her death are unknown. Panettiere's representative telling ABC News, "It is with profound sadness that we share the tragic passing of our beloved Hayden." America's listening to Fox News.
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0: Storm Lala is battering Hawaii with strong winds and torrential rain. The National Hurricane Center says it's now about 200 miles west of Honolulu, with top winds of around 65 miles per hour after weakening slightly from hurricane status. A tropical storm warning remains in effect for Hawaii County as the system moves across the chain of islands. Attorney General Todd Blanche says the FBI taking over the investigation into Nancy Guthrie's disappearance may not be the best course of action.
1: Whether we come in with sharp elbows and take it over, that's not necessarily the right thing to do for her or for anybody.
0: Appearing on NBC's Meet the Press, Blanche said there was no update on the investigation to share publicly. The mother of Today Show co-anchor Savannah Guthrie has been missing since February 1st. Spider-Man is scaling new heights at the box office. Spider-Man Brand New Day has surpassed $2 billion in global ticket sales just 3 weeks after its release. I'm Tammy Trujillo.
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4: This is House Call for Health. Grapes may be your next go-to for sensational skin. A study published recently in the journal ACS Nutrition Science suggests eating grapes regularly can change gene behavior and give skin a boost of defense against sun damage. The study was conducted by scientists at Western New England University. They say grapes could trigger DNA changes and protect against a damaging chemical that's produced when the skin is exposed to UV rays. Dr. John Pizzuto is a professor and dean of the College of Pharmacy and Health Sciences at Western New England University. He says they're now certain grapes act as a superfood and mediate a nutrigenomic response in humans. Nutrigenomics studies how nutrients interact with genes to influence health. Pizzuto going on to note that grape consumption can affect gene expression in other tissues, such as the liver, muscles, kidney, and even the brain. For more health news, go to foxnewshealth.com. 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I'm Lisa Brady, Fox News.
5: Fox Facts. You've probably heard the expression back to square one, meaning having to start all over again after a setback. But what's the origin of this now common phrase? One theory traces it back to old board games like Snakes and Ladders, where numbered squares cover the board. If you lost progress, you literally went back to square one. Snakes and Ladders began in ancient India as a moral game, where ladders represented good deeds and snakes represented bad deeds. The American version became Chutes and Ladders, replacing snakes with slides. A second but less likely theory points to 1920s British radio broadcasts of soccer. 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Square one was the section nearest the goal, so when play moved back there, it was described as going back to square one. 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Matt Murphy, Fox News.

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0: The ceasefire is ending. I'm Deborah Valentine, Fox News. The Memorandum of Understanding between the United States and Iran is set to expire today with no extension in sight. Fox's Marianne Rafferty has the story.
8: The 60-day agreement ran into trouble early on with both sides trading multiple waves of strikes. The deadline comes as Iran continues to attack ships in the Strait of Hormuz. Tehran is also working on a separate deal with Oman on managing the key waterway. The U.S., meantime, is ramping up economic pressure on Iran rather than launching a new military offensive. And elsewhere in the Middle East, a new round of diplomacy is playing out in Gaza. President Trump's son-in-law, Jared Kushner, holding rare talks with Hamas's leader in Egypt. He's trying to advance a Gaza ceasefire plan rejected by Israel. Kushner will meet with Israel's prime minister Monday.
0: President Trump claims the regime is near collapse, but Tehran's been able to skirt sanctions and sell millions of dollars of oil. Major military drills are underway in South Korea with thousands of U.S. troops expected to take part.
9: Ulchi Freedom Shield is a 10-day exercise that takes place around this time each year. We're told it'll reflect the changing character of war. That includes the use of unmanned systems, electronic warfare, and cyber operations. Commanders are also aware of the combat experience North Korean soldiers have gained fighting for Russia and Ukraine. While the allies say the drills are defensive, Pyongyang denounces Ulchi Freedom Shield as a provocation. The United States and South Korea are in the process of handing over operational wartime control from Washington to Seoul. Jonathan Savage, Fox News.
0: Actress Hayden Panettiere has died at the age of 36. The actress, best known for her roles in shows like Heroes in Nashville. The cause of her death is unknown at this time. 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
8: Today, the Memorandum of Understanding between the United States and Iran expires.
7: Fox's Trey Yingst is in Tel Aviv.
8: Reports indicate very little diplomatic progress to de-escalate tension in the region and reopen the Strait of Hormuz. International shipping data indicated only 5 cargo ships passed through the strait on Saturday and none on Sunday. This is due to Iran continuing attacks on vessels. A bulk carrier reported being hit by an unknown projectile on Saturday. A day prior, an Emirati oil vessel was also targeted.
7: And President Trump keeps putting economic pressure on Iran, insisting he won't allow Iran have a nuclear weapon. In dealing with a country that does have nuclear weapons, North Korea, the president is scaling back a military exercise getting underway this week with South Korea, citing his good relationship with the North Korean leader. Back to the Middle East, a U.S. special envoy and member of the Trump Board of Peace will meet with Israel's prime minister today.
9: Jared Kushner met senior Hamas officials in Cairo, Egypt yesterday in an attempt to push forward President Trump's peace plan for Gaza. It's only the second time we know of that the White House envoy has held direct discussions with the militant group. Today's meeting with Benjamin Netanyahu comes after the Israeli Prime Minister rejected President Trump's plan to disarm Hamas.
7: Fox's Jonathan Savage. An actress has died, Hayden Panettiere, whose career started as a child.
10: Finding fame, starring alongside Denzel Washington in Remember the Titans, before landing a leading role in Heroes, where she jumped to international fame, playing a superpower high school cheerleader. She later starred in the musical drama Nashville, where she saw both career and commercial success, earning 2 Golden Globe nominations and having multiple songs on the Billboard Hot Country Songs chart.
7: That's Fox's Todd Pyro. Hayden Panettiere was only 36. No cause of death has been given. 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
20: 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A new way of understanding. Because we're in this together. This is your morning show with Michael Del Giorno.
21: And just like that, it's Monday. August the 17th, year of our Lord, 2026, on the air, streaming live on your iHeartRadio app. This is your morning show. I'm Michael Del Giorno. Honored to serve you and welcome. Jeffrey will keep track of the sound and your talkbacks. Red will keep an eye on the content. We're all saddened by the news. Actress Hayden Panettiere is dead at the age of 36. We don't have a lot of details as to what happened. It's funny. Everybody keeps bringing up Nashville, some of the other shows. I remember her most as Coach Yost's daughter and Remember the Titans, that presumptuous little girl who knew so much about the game. Circumstances surrounding her death were not immediately made available. In addition to Nashville, she had films, I Love You, Beth Cooper, Scream 4, Scream 5. As I mentioned, she was in Nashville. She played Amanda Knox in the TV movie. Do you remember our interview with Amanda Knox?
22: Yeah.
21: Man, was she smart and beautiful. She was involved in the relationship with the Ukrainian champion, Klitschko.
22: Klitschko.
21: And her younger brother is actor Jason. He died in February of an aortic valve complication at the age of 28. That'll have some people suspicious. There's very little. She came back from a trip complaining of pain in her back. That's about it, right, Red? That's all we know. And then, boom, earlier this year, she released her raw and candid memoir, This Is Me, A Reckoning, where she opened up about growing up in the spotlight as a child star, her battles with addiction, postpartum depression, and more. Hayden Panettiere is gone at the age of 36. Very, very sad way to start our Monday. President Trump is directing the Pentagon to scale back joint military exercises with South Korea. Do you remember that memorandum of understanding we had with Iran that was going to put a pause to all the fighting? Well, it never caused a pause to any of the fighting, and it actually expires today. So now what? Dozens of water rescues are reported in Indiana, where 6 people have died after storms caused flash flooding across the strait. The state tropical storm Layla is lashing Hawaii as we speak, though downgraded from a Category 1 hurricane to a tropical storm. And that's the big stories of what we're waking up with this morning. Sounds of the day are very interesting a little bit later on. Stephen A. Smith did an interview with Florida Representative Byron Donalds, who is a very, very impressive man, period. And in the conversation, they begin to discuss Stephen A. Smith's opinions about other states.

0: States and Florida. And Stephen A. is quick to chime in. Listen, Representative Donald, I put my money where my mouth is. I moved to Florida. Then the discussion suddenly becomes, why is everybody leaving everywhere else and coming to Florida? And as they have this discussion, it all ends with Stephen A. Smith admitting that Byron Donalds could make him a Republican and calls him the real deal. Well, he is the real deal. And what should draw him away from one party and towards another is substance. Real positions. Now, something must inform you first, and then you decide what room you want to sit in. I share a room on Sundays with people of both parties and of no party. But hopefully what we're sitting in that room on Sunday is setting the worldview of the choices. I mean, if you look at the Democrat Party platform for which it stands, let alone what it's about to become, is that really a place you belong? Now, the implication is that it took Byron Donalds and this particular conversation to connect the dots that Stephen A. Smith has been feeling. And I guess Stephen A. Smith is kind of like that parent at a public school. Well, what do I do? Do I pull my kids so they can be better prepared for higher education? Do I pull my kids so they're not culturally indoctrinated and socialized? Or do I keep them there to fight for and reshape back the public school system? That's the crossroads for Stephen A. Smith. Remember, 7 months ago to a year ago, everybody was wanting this guy to run for president. Right now, AOC's in the lead. Do you stay or do you go? If you go, I just bring this up as a small point. People going is how they got here. I'm fine with that because I'm not a fan of the two-party system at all. It's going to take America to grow up and be grown up and be American citizens, self-governed in a representative republic where they're engaged in holding elected officials accountable and understanding issues during the hiring process. That's ultimately got to be the solution. The two-party system used to kind of keep us in some kind of a cruise control, if you will. That if an ignorant mass is busy, you know, providing for their family, ignorant, by the way, doesn't mean stupid, it means ignoring, focused on other things, at least they'll pick their team and will somewhat stay on course. But as this party disintegrates, it just becomes an Islamist small party, a slightly larger socialist party, what's left of the progressive Democrat Party, and the rest falls into independent. But as they've been leaving, this is what made the takeover possible. Now, this, all that was set up to this. It brings us to the moment. Never mind the average person on a Sunday morning that's in a party that they're not even familiar with the platforms, or how do they justify sitting in that room on Sunday and that platform that they vote for. The question has always been, in the moment, would the Democrats stand up and throw them out? They let them in, but now will they throw them out? And we said it's a fascinating formula, right? The Democrats would do anything in their obsession to defeat the R's, as if a D wins over an R that does anything for A, America. Any more than when the R's beat the D's that does anything for the A's, America, it does something for the power and the elite and the Republicans. But where are we at with debt? Where are we at with law and order? Where are we at with a more perfect union and a safer, more prosperous people? That all gets ignored for the R&D game. So the D's let in the socialist, hey, whatever it takes to grow this tent and beat the R's. But then the socialists want to take over the D's. And in their effort to take over the D's, they let the Islamists in. Hey, whatever it takes. Then the Islamists want to take over the S's and the D's. So unlike Stephen A. Smith, it doesn't need to be about an impressive person who impresses us and influences us. Oh, well, maybe I'll switch and be a Republican. It should be about the substance. Now, for the Democrats, this is very clear. We're not a party that doesn't believe in the military. We're not a party that doesn't believe in the presidency. We're not a party that doesn't believe in the United States Senate or the Supreme Court or borders or prisons. This is nuts. But they can't bring themselves to say it and tell them they're not welcome or throw them out. This is the House Democrat leader in the People's House asked point blank on NBC's Meet the Press. Whether the Democrat Socialists should be a part of the party and will they be a part of the Democratic House Caucus? Listen.
1: Do Democratic Socialists belong in the Democratic Party, Leader Jeffries?
2: Well, what I can say is that
0: what I can say is his way of saying, I'm not going to answer your question. Now, I don't have the courage to answer your question. I'm not so against them, so I can't answer your question. But I think it's the courage. They still won't stand up to them. You're trying to figure out who's going to win, the host or the parasite. And the host will not address the parasite. I'm keeping my money on the parasite. Here's the rest of his answer.
2: That I do not support defunding the police. I do not support open borders. I do not support abolishing the Senate. We're focused on actually solving problems that hardworking American taxpayers want us to solve, which is to lower the high cost of living in a situation where life is far too expensive in this country. That's the Democratic agenda. That's what.
0: Now, that's a Democratic narrative that the socialists aren't allowing you to stay focused on or to even begin to sell. Look, a kingdom divided against itself simply will not stand. They're not standing. They're going to defeat themselves in the midterm and they're going to be gone by the next presidential election. Unless somebody rises up, speaks up and takes control. And right now, the only three that have taken control, Bernie Sanders, AOC, Mamdani, and who knows? I don't think he's going any further, but maybe El Sayed will get added to that list. Look, if you knew what was actually inside your dog's bag of food, you might never open it. 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So good, your dog will ask for it by name. Rough Greens. 19 minutes after the hour, so much to understand today and a lot of smart people to help us. Miss Ill, you'll miss a lot. Miss a lot, we'll miss you. One chance to live this Monday, August the 17th, 2026, to understand it together because we're all in it together. This is your day. This is your morning show.
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17: With faith, facts, and common sense, it's your morning show with Michael Del Giorno.
0: Well, it doesn't seem like there's enough hours in the day to get everything done, does it? Entrepreneur Neil Shore is going to be joining us. He's just written a new book, The 25th Hour. How can we be more efficient with all this technology? That's coming up in minutes. But first, in addition to faith, fact, and whatever else Michael McCann said, we have top five stories. If you're just waking up 25 minutes after the hour, President Trump is calling on senators to vote on a bill that would make daylight savings time poignant.
18: In a post on Truth Social, Trump wrote that more sun later in the day is better, including for fighting crime. The president also said changing clocks and watches twice yearly causes disruption and chaos. The bill proposes making daylight saving time the permanent standard time nationwide. The House approved the legislation last month. I'm Mark Mayfield.
0: The Democratic National Committee has picked South Carolina to lead its presidential primaries.
19: The party approved a list of six states to lead its early presidential contests after holding discussions at a meeting in Texas on Saturday. South Carolina will hold the first primary on January 22nd, followed by Nevada, New Hampshire, New Mexico, Michigan, and Virginia, all in February. The new 2028 roadmap pushes Black and Latino voters to the front of the line for choosing the party's next national leader. I'm Tammy Trujillo.
0: The BBC is seeking a subpoena of Donald Trump Jr., Ivanka Trump, and Jared Kushner in its defense against a $10 billion defamation suit brought by President Trump. Lisa Carden reports with more.
20: In court filings Friday, the BBC alleged that Trump's children and son-in-law had personal knowledge of Trump's intentions when he gave a speech before the 2021 January 6th Capitol riots. Trump is suing the broadcaster for what he claims was its intentional, malicious, and deceptive doctoring in its presentation of the speech. I'm Lisa Carton.
0: Finally, a poll we can all trust and believe. A new survey finds nearly half of American workers say they'll never be able to fully retire. Just half?
21: The 2026 Retirement Expectations Survey from financial services company Thrivent says retirement fears are high. The survey of more than 2,000 American adults has found only 58% of workers think they'll have enough money to retire on time, and 36% of workers expect to have to continue earning a paycheck in retirement. I'm Jennifer Kuiper.
0: The FBI has named a New Jersey resident for the first time to its most wanted fraudsters list. Sarah Lee Kessler has more.
22: His name is Ray Grabato. He's from the Philippines but lived in Hoboken, where the FBI says he ran a Ponzi scheme that defrauded 2,000 investors. It operated between 2018 and 2022, bilking clients, many of them New Jerseyans, out of $650 million. The FBI issued an arrest warrant for Grabato in 2022, but he's been in the wind ever since. They think he may be hiding in the Philippines and are offering a $150,000 reward for information that leads to an arrest and conviction. I'm Sarah Lee Kessler.
0: Actress Hayden Panettiere, dead at the age of 36.
18: Her cause of death is unknown. The actress was best known for her role as the indestructible cheerleader Claire Bennett on the NBC sci-fi series Heroes, Juliet Barnes in the musical drama Nashville, and as Kirby Reed in the Scream horror franchise. I'm Mark Mayfield.
0: Well, I guess there are over 25 cat-themed holidays celebrated yearly. Today is one of them, but it's not for all cats. Bree Tennis has the story.
23: Today, we're sharing the love for all the black cats in the world. The ASPCA says black cats make up somewhere between one-third and one-half of all cat colors, and there's nothing to be afraid of. According to science, they are not evil spirits, the devil, witch's assistants, or will bring you bad luck if they cross your path. But they will give you love, kill mice, and may scratch your couch, but that's not witchcraft. That's what cats do, no matter the color. I'm Bree Tennis.
0: Invisible! The Rays lost 10-2 to the O's. Pirates won 7-3 over the Red Sox. D-backs fell 5-3 to the Braves. Reds lost 7-1 to the Marlins. Tigers lost 7-5 to the White Sox. Guardians got shut out by the Padres 5-0. A's won 5-2 over the Rangers. Angels got shut out 3-0 by the Royals. Dodgers lost 6-2 to the Brew Crew. Phillies won 7-5 over the Twins, and the Cardinals pounded the Cubs 11-4. Birthdays. Well, yesterday, Madonna was 69 years old. Her first husband today, Sean Penn, is 66. He played Elvis. Austin Butler is 35. We really can't stand his politics or what he's become lately. but his body of work speaks for itself. Robert De Niro is 83. If it's your birthday, happy birthday. So glad you were born. And let's see for your birthday if we can get you an extra hour of productivity when your morning show continues.
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1: 35 minutes after the hour, early bird gets the worm, sleepy squirrel misses a nut, rise and shine. We got us a Monday, August the 17th, 2026 to understand together because we're all in this together. This is your morning show. I'm Michael Del Giorno, honored to serve you. Sad news waking up. Actress Hayden Panettiere is dead at the age of 36. We don't know the cause of death yet, but this is tragic. Bad weather. Dozens of water rescues reported in Indiana. Six people have died after storms caused flash flooding across the state. Then the tropical storm, Layla, was a Category 1, downgraded to a tropical storm as it makes landfall, lashing Hawaii as we speak. And my goodness, he was the founder, served as CEO of Triton Digital, a global leader in digital audio and podcast technology and data. He still serves as a chairman and advisor to business leaders. He also teaches leaders how to stay controlled, confident, and precise, something I needed about 35 minutes ago. He's the founder and CEO of The 25th Hour, which he has now made into a book, The 25th Hour. He may be impressive, but boy, would he be a hero if he could find us all an extra hour of productivity. Neil Shore, welcome to the show. Good morning.
2: Thank you, Michael. Good morning. Great to be here. I guess that's a real challenge to try to be a hero.
1: Yeah, well, if you could find me a 25th hour, I'd sleep. But that just shows you how you got work to do with me. Yeah, that's how I find my 25th hour. I just don't sleep. Kind of give them the big picture, not just of the 25th hour group, but what the book brings, which is, I think, the passion behind the organization. And it's what we're all, if we don't now, we will on our deathbed realize there's nothing more important than time.
2: Nothing more important than time. And what's interesting about the 25th hour and the decades of work that have gone into not just writing the book, but working with clients, it's really not about extra time. It's about the time you stop giving away. So it's a set of tools and exercises that I've built over two decades, really practical stuff that people can use on Monday mornings in order to change their lives. The premise is really simple. You can't control much, but you can control you. And when you do that, the day gets longer. It's just a whole set of exercises.
1: I'm a big fan of all of this, Neil. One of the songs that's one of my all-time favorites by the Eagles is Wasted Time. So Wasted Time is a huge, huge issue. The other is, and this is something I learned very young and early, haven't mastered it by any stretch. I mean, we fail because we don't know what to do, and then we fail because we don't do what we know. But understanding the difference between urgent and important. We spend most of our time, unfortunately, wasted or focused on the urgent, which means we rarely ever get to the important. Do you address a lot of that?
2: I do. So a lot of that is what I refer to as fear-based. We just have the fear of being fired, the fear of being judged, the fear of missing out, whatever it may be. And we just turn our attention away from what needs to get done and focus on those elements where, man, if I'm not in that meeting, someone may notice and they may not like me, and then it could affect my job performance. And all of these different elements come here really fear-based. And I watch a lot of smart, very capable people lose hours every week to that, including what I call the swirl. And I talk a lot about this in the book, where we just replay that loop of information. Oh, I wish I would have said in that meeting, or that friend said something was so insulting. And we just play it over and over and over again, and it just steals tons of time.
1: Neil, you work with leaders every day. Where does that come from? Does that come from trying out for sixth grade basketball, or being cut from the varsity baseball team? Or does it come from an early boss? Where do these fears that shape us come from? And now, for me, I'm kind of faith-based, so it's not so much build me up, but why don't we have confidence in ourselves and our gifting and our ability, or a God who's big enough to do anything? Where does this fear come, and how does it get such a control over us to create such a swirl?
2: So it's a great question. The idea here and the way that I teach it is metaphorical. So I like to say we become robots. We become very focused on sequences and patterns. It starts really in kindergarten. You go to lunch at 11:37. You line up for recess at 12:02. You sit in the same chair. When you get into the workforce, you wind up having to get promoted the same way the person did before you. So we rarely differentiate ourselves from breaking those sequences. And in the book, I give exercises as simple as changing your pant leg. So, Michael, are you a right leg, left leg, or a left leg, right leg guy?
1: Left leg, right leg. What does that mean?
2: That means that starting tomorrow, you have to go right leg, left leg, and you're going to see how hard it is to just break that sequence. You're going to have to stop, you're going to have to pause, and you're going to have to actually think about how you put your pants on. No one does that. And so when we do that and apply it to real life matters, for example, what's important, what's not, do I really need to be in that meeting? What was the intent of that comment that someone made? We lighten it up. And when we can lighten it up, we gain all sorts of time.
1: Neil Shore has written the book about his organization. Really, you can apply it all in a book. You don't have to. I bet people paid a lot of money to get this advice in the past. It's called the 25th hour. I can think of a couple of things that people have probably done. One is you start in a job, you get promoted. That's good. You did what you did very well. You got promoted. Now you're doing something different. Still loving it. Still doing great. You get promoted again. Next thing you know, you're doing something you hate. And then you get stuck there. The other is you love what you're doing and you're providing for your family, but you're doing it for someone you don't believe in or a company you don't believe in that's treating you poorly. Next thing you know, you're through 16 years away being miserable. I mean, these are the kind of things that take what? I guess self-awareness, right? I mean, this would fall under the section of financial and personal life planning, right? And it's easy to get out of touch with that.
2: It's very easy to get out of touch with it. And days become weeks, which become months, which become years, right? So it's the old adage, exactly what you just described. But when you pause and you build some confidence and you use the exercises in the books, which is recognizing you're not alone. I work with CEOs of very big brand companies that have the exact same rhythms and fears that the average person does. And when I say the average person, I mean referring to that individual that gave away 16 years of being miserable in their job or feeling very mediocre at what they do. It's very common themes, and we have to break those sequences. We have to do things differently when we manage ourselves.
1: There's a great section on technology, which is changing so fast, Neil, and most of us are afraid of it, and it doesn't have to be that way. I love the way you talk about how tech doesn't create pressure. It just multiplies decision points. I know we're down to our final 2 minutes, and I have one last question, but technology, that section, what will the listeners get from that in the book?
2: Don't be afraid of technology. People are trying to make you afraid of it, AI and otherwise. Just like radio was supposed to be replaced with television all those years ago, and you can look at technology. It's not going away. It's here to stay. Embrace it and differentiate yourself by using it.
1: Who could be waking up this morning, listening, and then have this, fate surprise of a visit with you, the 25th hour, this book? Who is this written for? Who out there listening would get the most out of this? How do they know they should buy
2: it? This is written from students through retirement. And one of the reasons why I chose my publisher for the book was specifically because they saw the vision of it. And so if you are a student, we have the same swirls with tests and exams and all the fears about what happens next entering a career. And if you are a senior leader in a company, it's very similar and very applicable. And the whole point here is lighten it up. Just do things differently, but find a way to just bring the levity, the more take the complicated and make it simpler. And that's what I'm absolutely accomplished in the book.
1: I am not nearly as successful as you, but let me give you an analogy. Just play with AI. I watch my wife and my kids make funny things. I have one cat. I don't know what the deal is. I mean, she would have never made it in the wild. She's the loudest walker you have ever heard. And she walks by my studio. And so naturally, I send out a text to the family. Hey, who's ever walking around in shoes near my studio door, please stop. I'm still on the air. And it was the cat. So then my wife takes AI, takes a picture of my cat, puts army boots on it. I mean, sometimes if you just play with this technology in a light, playful way, you'll see how easy it is to use. Then you can apply it to your work or whatever you're achieving. I got to tell you, Neil, out of everything, I look down and I see, founder and CEO of Triton. That would have been a successful life for anybody, not you. It was just the beginning. And lucky for us, the book is called The 25th Hour, Neil Shore. I highly recommend anywhere you can get great books, I presume.
2: Anywhere you can get great books, it's all over the airports, Amazon, Barnes & Noble, local bookstores we love to support, anywhere.
1: That's my pick to click. Put it by the toilet or grab it the next time you go on a flight. That's an airplane book right there that by the time you land, you may have just found a way to take off in life. Neil Shore, the new book, The 25th Hour. Thanks so much for your time, Neil. It's a pleasure meeting you.
2: Thank you, Michael.
1: Likewise. Got it. All right, 46 minutes after the hour, not one, not two, not three, but your top five stories are coming up. I did mention that the president is directing the Pentagon to scale back on joint military exercises with South Korea. What's the deal with that? We're going to talk more about that with Rory O'Neill. Also, the president urging the Senate to vote on a bill to make daylight savings time permanently. Rory's got both stories coming up in 15 minutes. Well, what's happening in the Middle East right now and today, it officially expires. You know, our big memorandum of understanding for peace that never happened. Well, now it's technically not happening because it's expiring to boot. These things in the Middle East, they're different. They're not normal headlines because they can hit your wallet. And why? 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All right, 48 after the hour. Top five stories coming up next. That visit with Rory O'Neill. Sounds of the day is a treasure today. And as for the week, no real socialist or Islamist candidate drama planned, but our GOP consultant Chris Walker will preview the primaries. Alaska, Wyoming, and Florida all up to bat. 48 after the hour. Good morning and welcome to Monday, August the 17th.
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1: Michael, this is Denise. Good morning. And I just want to thank you for bringing Neil on. In that short segment, he has just rearranged my whole thinking, and I cannot wait to purchase his book. Have a great day today, Michael.
2: Oh, love hearing from you. By the way, Denise is listening to WERC in Birmingham. Not to be confused with WREC in Memphis, where Priscilla and others are. Not to mention, we have KTLK, which is both in St. Louis and in Minneapolis, St. Paul, that we refer to as Minnesota or the Twin Cities.
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2: We have one of the most confusing affiliate lists on planet, but we're grateful for each and every one of them. And Denise, love hearing from you. You're going to love the book. Kentucky Governor Andy Beshear says he's heard, nothing back from Senator Mitch McConnell. I mean, come on. How hard would it be for Mitch McConnell's folks or Mitch to pick up the phone and call the governor? But it's all a secrecy. He still doesn't know how Mitch McConnell's health is going. More from Tammy Trujillo.
4: Beshear made the comment on CBS's Face the Nation.
5: All he needs to do is call into this show for 2 minutes or Fox News for 2 minutes or do a video for 2 minutes to the people he's supposed to serve. But you know what? He absolutely refuses to do it.
4: Beshear also took aim at Senate Majority Leader John Thune, saying he has a duty to make sure all of his senators have the capacity to serve. The last update from McConnell came earlier this month when the senator said he'd been discharged from the rehab center following a fall in order to continue his recovery at home. I'm Tammy Trujillo.
2: A new survey finds that nearly half of American workers say they'll never be able to fully retire.
6: The 2026 Retirement Expectations Survey from financial services company Thrivent says retirement fears are high. The survey of more than 2,000 American adults has found only 58% of workers think they'll have enough money to retire on time, and 36% of workers expect to have to continue earning a paycheck in retirement. I'm Jennifer Kuiper.
2: One of the big stories waking up this morning is a sad one. Actress Hayden Panettiere is dead at the age of 36.
7: Her cause of death is unknown. The actress was best known for her role as the indestructible cheerleader Claire Bennett on the NBC sci-fi series Heroes, Juliet Barnes in the musical drama Nashville, and as Kirby Reed in the Scream horror franchise. I'm Mark Mayfield.
2: We got a new plastic surgery trend on the rise. Lisa Carden explains this new craze.
8: The internet has dubbed it zombie filler, and it involves injecting fat not from yourself, but from a corpse, more specifically a donated human body or cadaver. Fat transfers have long been a staple of plastic surgery used in facial rejuvenations, breast augmentations, Brazilian butt lifts, or BBLs. Usually they involve moving fat from

0: Congress without mentioning the historic debut of Joshua Baez, the 23-year-old with the St. Louis Cardinals. First guy in history of the game to homer in his first three at-bats. Matter of fact, the first pitch he saw, he slammed a home run about 450 feet. It was good stuff.
1: I mean, I don't know what the list is. I think it's like, believe it or not, it's higher than you think. It's like 14 or 15 or more that have homered in their first at-bat. I mean, imagine the odds. How good do you have to be in Little League to play in high school? How good do you have to be to play American Legion? How good do you have to be to play in college? How good do you have to be to make it in the minors, to go to Double-A, to Triple-A, to make it to the majors? And then you finally get there and your first at-bat's a home run. That's awesome, right?
2: That's a lifelong dream.
1: Imagine your first three. That's what happened as the Cardinals pounded the Cubs 11-4. Phillies 7-5 over the Twins. Dodgers lost 6-2 to the Brew Crew. Angels got shut out 3-0 by the Royals. A's won 5-2 over the Rangers. Guardians shut out by the Padres 5-0. Tigers 7-5 over the White Sox, or lost 7-5 to the White Sox. Reds lost 7-1 to the Marlins. D-backs fell 5-3 in Atlanta. Pirates won 7-3 over the Red Sox, and the Rays lost 10-2 to the O's. Not easy to lose to the O's. In the NFL, Bucks looked good, 24-16 over the Jets. Broncos, that defense, 27-7 over the Falcons. Rams, 20-12 over the Chiefs. The Browns, the factory of sadness, never ceases to amaze me. You know what they say, if you have two quarterbacks, you don't have any. If you have four, you really don't have any. 34-10, Browns lose to the Bears. Vikings, 13-10. Over the Giants. Birthdays today. Madonna, we mentioned, was 69 yesterday. Her ex-husband, Sean Penn, 66 today. He played Elvis. Austin Butler, 35. Robert De Niro, 83. And if it's your birthday, happy birthday. We are so glad you were born. And thanks for making your morning show a part of your big day. 58 minutes after the hour. Good morning.
3: This is Rebecca in Spring Hill, Tennessee. And my morning show is your morning show with Michael DelGiorno.
1: Did you hear that? Listen carefully. That's my phone. 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
6: The time is up. I'm Dave Anthony, Fox News. That 60-day Memorandum of Understanding the U.S. and Iran signed as a framework for a deal to end the

0: conflict expires today with no deal in sight.
1: The memorandum of understanding was declared over by President Trump on July 8th, a few days after the U.S. renewed military strikes. The Strait of Hormuz remains closed to almost all maritime traffic. Only 5 cargo ships passed through over the weekend. According to the Wall Street Journal, Iran spent the last 60 days boosting missile and drone production.
0: Fox's Jonathan Savage. Now another conflict. Trump's special envoy and Board of Peace member Jared Kushner is in Israel, which rejected the latest Gaza peace plan.
2: Kushner met Sunday in Egypt with Hamas chief Khalil al-Haya to solidify the process for Hamas to lay down their weapons in Gaza. Kushner was joined by Board of Peace envoys Nikolai Mladenov and Tony Blair. Reports indicate he'll meet today with Israeli Prime Minister Benjamin Netanyahu, who recently called the Board of Peace roadmap unacceptable.
0: Fox's Trey Yingston, Tel Aviv. President Trump is scaling back U.S. military exercises with South Korea, citing his good relationship with North Korea's leader.
3: The president posted on Truth Social, the exercises slated to start this week are costly and send a hostile signal to North Korea. He also made it clear he's not happy that South Korea didn't back the U.S. in its military action against Iran. Those exercises have been going on for decades and are meant to help South Korea beef up its readiness against North Korean threats.
0: Fox's Jill Nato, an actress, has died young. Hayden Panettiere, who starred in the TV shows Nashville and Heroes.
4: I've got the Bishop game next week, SATs in October, homecoming's 3 weeks from today, and I'm a freak show.
5: You're a little dramatic, don't you think?
0: No cause of death given. Panettiere was only 36. A baseball pitcher has also died. Tommy John was 83, famous for more than his pitching. His name lives on medically. The operation he got to repair his elbow decades ago is called Tommy John surgery. 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
0: 7 minutes after the hour. 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Well, we're waking up to some shocking, sad news. Actress Hayden Panettiere is dead at the age of 36. We do not know the cause of death yet. Far too young to be gone. Famous for Nashville, starting as a little girl. She was the Coach Yost's daughter in Remember the Titans. Hayden Panettiere, 36 years old, gone. President Trump is directing the Pentagon to scale back joint military exercises with South Korea. We got to get more deets on this. Our national correspondent, Rory O'Neill, is here. What's the 411 on this? Are we turning our back on South Korea?
19: Well, that's a concern. You know, we don't have much to go on outside of a Truth Social post from the president, who said that apparently he encouraged South Korea to join the U.S. and Israel in trying to make sure that Iran does not develop nuclear weapons. South Korea said thanks, but no thanks. And then that led the president to say, okay, you know those military exercises we're starting today? By the way, they do start today. We're going to try to downscale those. And he called the exercises inappropriate because Kim Jong-un, the leader of North Korea, has been behaving during the Trump administration.
0: Well, he was out of control. There were reports that probably in the handoff from Barack Obama to Donald Trump in 2017, that was a presumption that war with North Korea was coming. I think that's been pretty widely documented, that it's not really a controversial thing to discuss out loud. And then that strange relationship with Kim Jong-un that developed with President Trump. And then that all got scaled back and he was behaving. Then he was misbehaving, and then Trump gets back in office and he's behaving again. But I think this has to do with the President of the United States wanting South Korea to join us in this issue with Iran. And, you know, if they're not going to respect him, he's always going to retaliate. I don't think you need a talk show host to break this one down. But obviously our relationship, with South Korea is very important, and with Taiwan, because of the North Korean threat long after Donald Trump is gone. All right. So the president wants the Senate to vote on this bill. That would make daylight savings time permanent. Is that what we're living right now?
19: We're in saving time right now, and it would let each individual state decide. And, you know, there aren't the votes, though, in the Senate to make this happen. Folks like Tom Cotton in particular say, look, it's one thing to talk about daylight saving time in the summer when you're on the East Coast and you get to play golf late. That's wonderful. But call me in January when the sun won't rise until 8:45 in the morning in Bentonville. So he's like, no, this is – So he's not going to be on board. There are several other senators, depending on their geography, who also feel the same way about this. And it likely doesn't have the votes. But by the way, Senate's not around for until what? September 14th anyway. So right. Nothing's happening anytime soon.
20: I know a lot about what I think are important things. I'm not a know-it-all. You are a know-it-all. Wasn't the origins of daylight savings time to keep kids from standing in the dark waiting for a bus?
19: I don't think that was the origin, but there were agricultural aspects to it. There were energy saving aspects to it. I think more of this came out of World War II in order to, you know, getting you to turn your lights off. And a lot of this started in Europe and then moved over here. But more recently, you know, we've seen again with the school bus argument has been prevalent. But there's the economic argument that if you keep it light out until 8 o'clock at night, that's good for business. People come home from work and still want to go out and do stuff. Because when you come home at 4:30 and it's already been dark for an hour, you're locked down for the night. You tend not to want to go out again.
20: See, you laughed at me, and then look how much you know about this. You are a know-it-all.
19: I'm the victim of a lot of repetition, but go ahead.
20: Well, there is that, too. No, but I mean, I just don't like leaving this up to... I never dealt with all this time stuff. I mean, I used to think about every now and then... My gosh, if you lived in L.A. or San Francisco, NFL starts first thing in the morning. I mean, you haven't even got meatballs frying yet.
19: Right.
20: You know, and some of the other, but when you do a national show, I mean, that's the hell that is my life every day, trying to figure out what time it is somewhere. So they schedule meetings, and I don't know, did you mean Pacific or Mountain? And then when you're dealing with Phoenix, it's like, oh, well, they don't recognize it. If every state has a choice, we won't know what time it is anywhere. Good luck. It'll be chaos.
19: Well, unless, except for the East Coast, which I'm guessing they'll all want to be in New York time. But otherwise, I think you're right.
20: All right. Lincoln's going to get a break. The only U.S. aircraft carrier in the Pacific is being relocated to the Middle East. Rory has that story coming up in the third hour. I always say this from the very beginning. One of the things that we wanted to be really different about this show is I don't think you want to be beat up with a talk show first thing in the morning. You want to know what's going on. You know, you want to have some laughs. You want to have some understanding, maybe a teachable moment or a moment of discovery. And then we wanted it to become a conversation again, because that's what made radio great. The intimacy, of conversation. And that had been lost in talk radio. Everything was a monologue. Everything was outrage driven. Come on. Who wants to start their day like that? Now, key to this from the very beginning was, all right, well, how do we do that? Because in this day and age, people can't rot on hold waiting for a talk show host to take their call. And we invented the talk back button. And it's worked out great. You don't rot on hold. You say it. You send it. We all hear it. And talk radio is a conversation again. So we cannot have your morning show without your voice. And thank you that we never have to. Let's start with Donna, I believe, from Philadelphia.
21: Good morning from Philadelphia. Although the Republican Party is far from perfect, the socialists knew the party that bends with the wind and has no standards and no true values. They were easy pickings.
20: That's fascinating, Donna. I don't know that anybody ever, I think the substance of what is bendable and able to be taken over. I also think that the Democrats were foolish enough to allow them in. And again, that's that whole thing I describe where they were so fixated on beating the R's. None of them care enough about America, but so fixated on beating the R's, they allowed these socialists to grow their tent and then they wanted to take over the tent. And then the socialists, so intent on taking over the tent from the D's, invite in the Islamists, the I's, and they want to take them all over. Now you got a race between parasite and host. And regardless of who wins, if the parasite wins, the host dies and the parasite dies with it. And I don't see any fight from the Democrats to throw them out. And they certainly can't and won't do it based on principle lines. So they find themselves in a civil war. It's funny. I have been talking about this for the better part of a decade now. It's just obvious for everyone. I don't have to explain it anymore. But watch in Sounds of the Day. Even the leader in the House of Representatives will not come out and condemn socialism and tell them they're uninvited. There's something about Mary in Boise.
22: Mary, Mary, why
1: you bugging?
2: Good morning, Michael. So I've been listening to your morning show since the beginning, and I've heard about your dog, and I heard about the missing snake, but I don't remember ever hearing about your clumpy, stumpy cat. What's the cat's name? Can you put a picture of the army booted cat up on your website? Thanks. Have a great day.
20: All right. So Andrew was a cat person. I was a dog person. Andrew got a cat, Lexi, that I fell in love with. First cat I've ever loved. So I got my own Abby. Then we had Tony, the Maine Coon. And then they all died within about a month and a half of each other. And I got so tired of the spirit of death in my home that I did the only thing as dumb as the first time. I went out and got four more cats, all in proximity to each other, so we could experience another wave of death somewhere down the road. So I have a Himalayan named Annie with beautiful blue eyes. I have a chocolate Persian, very rare, with her tongue stuck out and her bug eyes. That is Lizzie. Then we have Tony 2, who we call Deuce. He's a Maine Coon. And then the girls snuck and got a cat for their dorm, even though it was against the university rules, that we ended up with. It was a big family issue. And then this is the cat that stole my heart. Now, her official name is Dumpster Cat, because the first day she was home with us, Andrea had made meatloaf, mashed potatoes and gravy and green beans. And she jumped up on the table and started helping herself. And I went, well, this was a dumpster cat, because cats are finicky. And then the name stuck. And we tried a bunch of other names. None of them fit. It is Dumpster Cat that walks with very heavy feet and is the love of my life.
22: Probably.
20: And then we have
22: got gravy at the bottom of her feet.
20: Yeah, then we have an English Shepherd who is really Boomer Baker Mayfield is his name. His name from the breeder was Scout. So Scout is what stuck. And so I'm the only one that calls him Boomer or Boomer Scout. Let's see, what else do we have? You missed all of the chameleons. There was Eleanor. There was Duke. I got so sick of having my heart broken every 2 years. There is still a snake. The tarantulas, I think, are all dead. There is an axolotl named Max. It's like an underwater lizard. They're really fascinating.
22: An axolotl?
20: Axolotl.
22: Never heard of that.
20: Look them up. They got like an emoji face. Copy. And they look like lizards. And they're unlike fish that just swim around. Like if they see you, they come to the glass. They know you. Or if you put your hand in there, they'll play with you. They are amazing.
23: Didn't you have an exotic lizard? It was not.
20: I had an Australian. I had the Australian frilled. I gave that to Mike Whittakin. That was Johnny. Yeah, he was classic. Johnny's the one that I had his cage by the television. And who was our quarterback? It was one of our many busts. You know, the Titans aren't much better than the Browns with bust quarterbacks.
22: Are you talking about Mariota?
20: No, it was the one that threw the pick in the. He threw a pick six to open the playoff game.
22: Would be Jake Locker.
20: I think it was Locker. Whoever it was, because the Australian frills are the ones that get up and run on 2 feet with their little thing flapping.
22: Gotcha.
20: And he started screaming and flapping his thing. Right on cue. Tell me that. Tell me that lizard didn't know football.
22: Right.
20: Thank God he's not a parrot, or he'd be repeating what I said when that interception was thrown. Jana, I don't remember where Jana was calling from.
22: Jana is calling from WLAC here in Nashville.
20: WLAC in Nashville, Tennessee. Jana, you're on your morning
24: Michael,
20: show.
24: I just wanted to let you know that Madonna is 68, not 69, because she was born, like me, in the summer of 1958, along with Prince and Michael Jackson. A great summer for music. Bye.
20: By the way, guess what I did this weekend?
22: What'd you do this weekend?
20: For the fifth time, I watched Michael. What an extraordinary performance that was. I mean, somebody gets the idea, hey, let's do a movie about Michael. Okay, who's going to play him? And that's when the discussion would end, right? Well, I want to tell the story. All right, and who's going to act like him? Oh, let me do you one better. Who's going to sing like him? Who's going to dance like him? Oh, and then find me a kid that can play him when he was young with perfect pitch and that can sing with the feeling of an adult that only one person ever did. Well, maybe Stevie Wonder, too. I mean, and I watched Jermaine's son over and over in just awe of how he played Michael on stage and off stage. It's really one of the most remarkable performances I've ever seen.
22: The only other person that could possibly have done that would have been the Alfonso Rubio. Is that guy the America's Funniest Home Videos? He played the Michael protege in the Pepsi commercial back in the 80s, if you remember that.
20: I mean, he just, I guess when I was in the theater, I noticed the dancing and the singing and then the younger Michael, which is a completely different actor.
22: Yeah.
20: And watching at home, I started noticing all the acting scenes where he would have the exact same looks Michael would make. Or, you know, I'm just in awe of it. If you've never seen the movie Michael. Now, it ends right as it's getting weird. And the promise is there's going to be a part two. And part two is going to have to deal with some pretty ugly stuff.
22: Oh, boy.
20: We'll see if they do it and who will play it. But, yeah, I watched that over the weekend. So, yeah, Michael Jackson, Jana, Madonna, some pretty talented people born in 1958. Of course, the most talented were born 6 years later in 1964. Oh, who could this narcissist be talking about? Keep those calls coming. And don't forget, you can always email Michael D at iHeartMedia.com. It's time talk radio became a conversation again. Thanks for checking in. When it comes to supplements, there's only two things that matter at the end of the day. 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That's honest. I wished I'd have traced it, and I should have, but I didn't. I just started taking it. Quite frankly, after a day or two, didn't feel any different. I was still adjusting to the dosage. After a week, I don't remember thinking about it again, but I still kept taking it three times a day. It was like 2 or 3 weeks, and I can't even tell you which. I was golfing. 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The preview is today as your morning show continues. 24 after.
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0: In a time where social media is everywhere, isn't it nice to just sit around and compare notes with some good friends? 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
2: Actually, this is the fewest animals we've ever had. There was a time we had guinea pigs, gerbils, rats, mice, tarantulas, snakes, chameleons, Australian frilled dragon, axolotl, three cats, and a dog. And I'm leaving something in a pear tree. 29 minutes after the hour, really sad news waking up. Actress Hayden Panettiere is dead at the age of 36, and we don't know why yet. We also have dozens of water rescues being reported in Indiana, where six people have died after storms caused flash flooding across the state. And Tropical Storm Layla, downgraded from a Category 1 hurricane, now lashing Hawaii as we speak. Coming up, they speak for themselves. They're often entertaining. Your sounds of the day are next.
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5: At least seven people have been killed in heavy rain and record flooding in Indiana. The storm started August 11th and have killed a four-year-old boy, three men, and three women. A 31-year-old cyclist was found dead early Sunday in a hole that opened up on a washed-out road east of Indianapolis in Henry County. The four-year-old was killed by a tree that crashed through his bedroom during strong winds in Jennings County. Tropical Storm Layla is losing a bit of strength as it moves westward away from the main Hawaiian islands. At least one person is dead. Thousands are without power after Layla blew through. The latest update from the National Hurricane Center puts the storm at about 270 miles west of Honolulu, with maximum sustained winds of roughly 60 miles per hour.
6: Well, it's one for the money.
5: Sunday marked 49 years since Elvis Presley, one of the most influential performers in music history, died at 42. Nearly five decades later, thousands still gather at Graceland to remember the king. I'm Michael Kastner.
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0: We're not just giving you the news. We're all living this together. A new way of talk. This is your morning show with Michael Del Giorno.
1: Hey, good morning, Michael. I know your dog has got more names than the phone book, but I got a few names for him myself, especially every time I look at this scar on my left hand.
2: You do not have a scar.
1: Look, I love you, buddy, but I ain't above calling Bart Durham and getting to bring me a ham sandwich and a paper sack full of cash.
3: He'll do it. We'll split it. No, it was a little snap. He didn't even break the skin. He is protective, my little boomer scout. Can't have your morning show without your voice 36 minutes after the hour. If you are in the Eastern time zone, you have about 24 minutes to be to work by 8 o'clock. Thanks for bringing us along. Sounds of the day are next. First, Big John in Poughkeepsie, New York.
4: And let's not forget Little League World Series starts this week. You got to keep an eye on this Bayonne, New Jersey team. They got a lot of sluggers. They could take it. Book it.
3: If you're betting 12-year-old little boys.
5: Bet on the kids?
3: That's sick. That is sick. We did have a controversy. One team got thrown out, didn't they?
5: I haven't seen that yet.
3: Yeah, they were cheating. They were pulling like the Houston Astros. They were stealing signs.
5: You know what they say in NASCAR? If you ain't cheating, you ain't trying.
3: You ain't trying. Youngstown, Ohio!
6: You were talking about the movies that you've seen. Have you seen Young Washington yet? And there's another movie out this weekend called On the Brink of War between Reagan and Gorbachev. And that is supposed to be very good also.
3: I'm a huge fan of Angel, and they are doing these and giving you the opportunity to pay it forward. They're basically creating great movies to teach what you haven't had your kids taught in school. In the case of Young Washington, spectacular by any standard. Beautifully shot, accurately told, great acting, great story. And the notion that this is other than a few glimpses of early childhood, this is basically like 16 months of his life that leaves you so thirsty for the next couple years, let alone all the way to the presidency. Young Washington, a 10 out of 10. I love Ronald Reagan. I love the story and the relationship that took place. And the peace that was created, or the downfall of the Soviet Union, not that Russia's any great shakes in and of itself today. We did go see On the Brink Friday, and I can't give it a 10 out of 10 like I can Young Washington. I think it's a great movie to go to, especially if you've been having a hard time falling asleep. The entire thing takes place basically in one room. And it's the long back and forth negotiation between Gorbachev and Reagan. With a little bit of Reza and Nancy drama mixed in, but not much. I think it's very accurate. I give it a 10 out of 10 for accuracy. I don't think I give the movie a 10 out of 10. But yes, On the Brink is very educational. Young Washington, educational and great, and a must for everyone to go see.
7: What do you want to do, brother Dirty?
8: 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I'm waiting on the consequences.
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3: Always revealing and often entertaining. Time for your sounds of the day at 39 minutes after the hour. I'm going to play this for you, and then I'm going to explain why I'm playing it for you. Now, anybody would play this sound of the day, anything that makes, Nancy Pelosi look bad. That's not my intent. I do want to touch on something that I don't think many people, will pick up on. So listen closely. This is a non-ABC, NBC, CBS, CNN, MSNBC, Fox News reporter approaching the former speaker, Nancy Pelosi. She is a reporter for the Lindell TV. Listen.
13: Hi, Congresswoman Pelosi. Last time I asked you about January 6th, why you turned the National Guard away on January 6th, you told me to shut up and that I was repeating Republican talking.
14: You're not going to shut up again because you're speaking lies.
13: But you're right here. You're right here on record saying
2: No,
14: I'll admit it.
2: No, I did not admit it. The president never sent, would agree to send the National Guard. Don't waste your time or mine on you.
3: All right. I'm going to stop right there. The truth is, she's not lying. The truth is, Nancy Pelosi's lying. Now, the sergeant of arms is in charge of Capitol Security and the Capitol Police. Everybody knew trouble was coming on January 6th, including the president of the United States, whom I was very disgusted with live on the air. So both knew. Now, the sergeant at arms reports to the speaker, Nancy Pelosi. They had 2 weeks to prepare for this. And Nancy Pelosi chose on purpose, I believe, setting a trap, and the president was foolish enough to walk into it. Now, the only thing the president did is said some very questionable things. Having a rally style on January 6th, where 2 weeks earlier, he was briefed by Secret Service of some real trouble coming. And he still goes out and uses ginned up rhetoric. I remember being live on the air and the president said, we're going to go down there together. And I'm thinking, wait a minute. Has he pre-cleared this with Secret Service? Is this some kind of a coup? Is this the Kraken they've been promising? What's going on? And he said, just enough. And of course, caught on tape is Nancy and her daughter celebrating what the president's walking into. Then I remembered seeing doors just open and people allowed to go right into the Capitol. Then later you'd see people breaking windows, but at first enough were let in to cause the trouble. They set the trap and the president walked into it. And they ended up pinning insurrection on Trump when insurrection was their plan all along, if the shadow campaign to save the democracy and steal the election for Joe Biden didn't work. They're the party of insurrection, and they were prepping you with Antifa and Black Lives Matter, and they're going to do it again. They might even do it if the socialist takeover doesn't work. So number one, I don't care who this woman is or who she works for. I blame the American people. I was explaining it in real time. Death of journalism wasn't, but there's still a responsibility ultimately for you to figure it out. That's number one. And Nancy Pelosi should really be prosecuted for what she did. The president certainly was impeached twice for what he did. But watch where it goes from here. This is the part that fascinates me.
14: Why was your daughter filming you on January 6th?
2: Why don't you get away?
3: By the way, if you've never seen that film, Nancy's in the back seat, the daughter's filming her, and they're just talking openly about it. It's kind of like this, when I talk about them stealing the election with Joe Biden. That's not a crazy talk show host's opinion. The very people that would lead the Biden administration as operatives explain it all in Time magazine, January 14th, 2021. It's out of their own words. And this is Nancy caught on film out of her own world, but she's still denying it. And then watch where she goes.
14: These are just questions the American people want answers to.
2: Now, you know what? I don't even think you're a real journalist. You work for Mike Pillowman.
14: Actually, I do, and we're very proud.
2: Don't consider that journalism. Mike the Pillow Man, that's not journalism. I don't have any reason to talk to you.
14: I'd love to give you a free pillow.
2: I want you to record this. I want people to know that you are not a real journalist. You work for Mike the Pillow Man, and all you do is spout untruths. Okay. Get away from me.
14: You can insult.
3: You work for Mike the Pillow Man. What I find interesting here is we've known it doesn't matter anymore. Journalism has died. But for the longest time and for decades, ABC, NBC, CBS, Washington Post, New York Times, CNN, MSNBC, they've been all operatives of the Democrat Party. How out of touch is Nancy Pelosi? She doesn't even realize journalism's dead, let alone it's moved on. Who's a journalist anymore? Who's a reporter? If you watch the movie Contagion, there's a great scene with Elliot Gould, and one of the main characters, who is a blogger, if you will. And the doctor is saying to him, you're not even a journalist. You're not even a real reporter. Yes, I am. Because he doesn't understand the blogging world or the podcast world or the internet world. Who is anything anymore? Nancy Pelosi still living like there's only three main networks. totally dismissing her. You're not a real reporter. And yet, even if she is a fake reporter, not a real reporter that works for Lindell TV, you know, Mike the Pillow Man. Isn't it revealing that she's the only one asking the question? Period. End of story. We featured this earlier, and I wanted to touch on it real quickly. This is supposed to be Kristen Welker with a gotcha question of the Attorney General. I just love the way he handles it. Watch. Or listen.
15: Of course, used to be President Trump's former personal defense attorney. Can you pledge that the Justice Department will always act independently of the White House?
16: Well, there's a big difference between saying we will always do our job and investigate any case and act independently of the White House. No, I'm not going to pledge that. And no attorney general should ever pledge that. The president, I mean, if I were to pledge I will be independent of the White House, what that means is that if President Trump says, I want the Department of Justice to go after every violent criminal in this country, which is what he has said, what you're saying to me is I just say, no, sir, not going to do it. So I will act with integrity. Our prosecutors will act with integrity. We will prosecute without fear or any sort of favor. And that's exactly what we've been doing. And that's what every Department of Justice should do.
15: Well, I guess
3: I love how the media is ignoring the crazy socialists. They don't want any borders. They don't want any police. They don't want any prisons. They don't want any presidents. They don't want any Supreme Court. They don't want any Senate. And they're fixated on a president's attorney who becomes attorney general. And is he going to be biased? I mean, they create these boogeymen, and I don't even know if they believe it or they just desperately trying to sell it. But it's pathetic. Like this. Chief political columnist expressing his displeasure with President Trump after Trump returned from the trip in Turkey on separate planes from reporters. Still harping on this that no one cares about.
17: Right, for sure. And of course, if in the most extreme cases, if the Secret Service was that jumpy, there was another option, Rich, which was to keep Trump on the ground. And if the threat was that serious, it would have created a lot of complexity. They would have had to explain or lie about a bunch of things, like why he was staying in Turkey an extra day. But they had to lie in this instance too, and they've had to explain a lot of things in the way they did it here too. So, I mean, I feel sympathy for the Secret Service having to deal with this on short notice and under a lot of pressure, both, I mean, to keep the president safe and to keep the president happy.
3: You see, in the Matrix, this is all the left's paying attention to, this kind of nonsense. They're not even talking about socialism. This is my favorite sound of the day. This is Terry Moran, ABC News. When the president's counsel, when the World Health Organization, the CDC, corporate America, and all of the media came out with the chant, stay home, stay safe, this is the new normal. I smelled a rat from moment one. How do you get that many people on the same page? Never mind the company I was working for was sending emails weeks before that announcement was made. It was like everybody was on the same page. And you knew they were playing along because I was in the media and I was getting the same emails and I refused to play along. Now, all of a sudden, Terry's a big hero. Why didn't Terry speak out against this when it was happening? What's this? Listen.
18: Maybe this leaked from the lab. And I was like, well, that's interesting. So I went to Nightline. I said, hey, you know, I'd like to do a story on, and they were like, great. Yeah, let's do it. So we just across the board, we talked to, you know, molecular virologists. We talked to people in the Trump administration, who had been in the Trump administration. We broke a little news that that lab had been funded by the Chinese military, despite the bad lady saying no, it hadn't. Mm-hmm. And that came from the security. A tip from inside the one of the three-letter agencies in the government, and we kind of laid it out. And at the end of the day, my own personal feeling was, you know, talking to everybody, I thought it's probably a little bit more likely it's natural. But if you told me it had leaked from the lab, fine. And it's probably not cooked up. It's probably not a Frankenvirus. But I didn't reach that conclusion. I just laid it out. And we're ready to go. And the day that it's supposed to air, it gets reviewed. And it comes back to me, and it is incomprehensible. And I've never been angrier. I'm in the booth.
19: These lawyers?
18: Lawyer standards. And I was told, Fauci.
19: Oh?
18: And I said, I can't do this. And they're going to air, and they, you know, it's a 15-minute piece or whatever. And I'm cursing and screaming in the booth.
19: And this is day of.
18: Day of air.
3: Day of gets canceled by Fauci. ABC caves. Not a peep. And do you think it was limited to ABC? But that's only the beginning of how the media was in on it. It would be fun to get to the truth of Fauci, the truth of the death of journalism's role, the truth of the World Health Organization and CDC's role. Will we ever get to what it really was? A biological weapon. Carried out by China against the United States that destroyed a presidency and was attempting to destroy an economy with an in-between operative co-invested and put in charge of our medical security. You know, there's that moment in A Few Good Men where the most honest thing said is, maybe we can't handle the truth.
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1: If tomorrow all the things were gone, my whiskey and my wife. Lee Greenwood's peddling bourbon on Fox. That's news. I can't figure it out. All right, 57 minutes after the hour, sad, sad news waking up. Actress Hayden Panettiere is dead at the age of 36, and we don't know why. We have dozens of water rescues being reported in Indiana, where six people have died after storms caused flash flooding across the state. And then Layla, the Category 1 hurricane, downgraded to a tropical storm, lashing Hawaii as we speak. And we don't expect a lot of socialist drama, but we do have primaries this week. Alaska, Wyoming, and Florida. We'll preview them all when your morning show continues next. 58 minutes after the hour. Welcome to Monday, August the 17th, 2026.
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0: My name is Whitney Allen, and I'm a widow. 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
1: Didn't you get enough of that during the break?
0: You say it. You send it. We hear it. This is Nancy calling from San Francisco. Nancy?
2: Shut up. Shut up.
3: Hey, what's it like working with Michael?
0: Oh, he just spent 5 minutes being a CHR disc jockey in the 80s. That's what I do to keep myself sane. Good morning. 8 minutes after the hour, and welcome to Monday, August the 17th, year of our Lord, 2026. We got an eye on Hawaii, where we have affiliates. Tropical Storm Layla was a Category 1 hurricane downgraded to a tropical storm. It is lashing Hawaii as we speak. We have dozens of water rescues reported in Indiana. Six people have died after storms caused flash flooding across the state. And then we all wake up to this shocking, sad news. Actress Hayden Panettiere, dead at the age of 36. And we simply don't know why yet. Cause of death has not been determined. It is sudden. It is shocking. And I'm sure there's more to unfold this week. Two things. One is a teachable moment. Vice President J.D. Vance, and by the way, I'd like to say I don't flat out agree with this, but J.D. Vance has questioned whether the U.S. dollar status as a global reserve currency is beneficial to the United States. We're going to cover that with Chris Walker in a moment. But first things first, we don't expect any socialist or Islamist candidate drama this week, but the primaries have moved on tomorrow to Alaska, Wyoming, and Florida. GOP consultant and analyst Chris Walker joins us every Monday with the preview of Alaska, Wyoming, and Florida. Any drama to be found here, Chris?
4: No, good morning, Michael. I think what's interesting about Alaska, and something that I think your listeners should be acutely aware of and thinking about, is that Alaska does have ranked choice voting. And if there was ever a plot to try to undermine the will of the people, it is ranked choice voting. And so while I don't think it's necessarily a a candidate issue, Alaska's voting system is based on statistical places where you rank your choices, and sometimes the person you didn't even vote for wins an election. I mean, that's what kind of happened to Sarah Palin several years ago and when she was running for a House seat. So Alaska, you know, when you hear the words ranked choice voting, which is something liberals are trying to push consistently, push back against it as best you can, because it turns a state like Alaska from a reliably red to sometimes a purple state in a way that it shouldn't be.
0: Well, and it turns a city like New York to an Islamist socialist mayor on the 25th anniversary of 9/11. I mean, he never survives without, I mean, that was all a scheme. So yeah, we can expect some shenanigans with that. Perhaps in Alaska. What about Florida? I think probably a lot of the attention on the governor primary, mostly. I mean, I don't see any real drama anywhere else.
4: Yeah, you know, Byron Donald seems to be the preeminent front runner in that race, obviously. But, you know, David Jolly is going to be the Democrat, and that's an interesting race in the general, because David's a former Republican, you know, didn't like President Trump, and so kind of switched to Democrat, independent, and Democrat. He's one of those. But, you know, this is the state that elected Charlie Crist on that same kind of idea. So I don't think it's completely out of the realm of possibility that, you know, David will be a candidate of some note come November. So, you know, we need to keep an eye on Florida. DeSantis is one of the best governors this country has ever seen. DeSantis is one of the best examples of conservative leadership that we have. And yet Florida could go the other way if the wrong, you know, situation appears. So Byron Donalds likely wins the primary there, and we'll have what I think will be a tougher election than people think. And let's not forget that there's also a Senate race there. And Ashley Moody, who is the senator right now, is the appointed senator. And so, you know, I think we've got another with Marco Rubio having gone to the Secretary of State. So this is her first full term that she's running for. And she's running against Alex Vindman, who, you know, you might remember him from, you know, the crazy congressional hearings where he, you know, he and his brother are these liberal, military folks. But again, Florida should be reliably red, but I think we've seen this game before. And so I think we need to be vigilant for those of us in Florida watching these races, that, you know, Byron and Ashley Moody need to get across the finish line in November once they win today. Or I'm sorry, tomorrow.
0: I have to avoid the PC minefield. I would say without hesitation, that Byron Donalds is an impressive politician and human being, period, end of story. Is he one of the most promising conservative Republicans of color for the future?
4: Maybe. You know, I think the issue is continuing the legacy of Ron DeSantis and keeping that state as conservative and as, you know,
0: which he has brilliantly, which he has brilliantly stayed on message with.
4: Yeah. Yeah. And I mean, that's what he needs to do. I mean, this is a state, you know, has radically changed from a purple state to a red state because of good leadership. And so Byron continuing that would be very important. You know, I just worry because Florida, you have Dade County, you have Broward County, you have Palm Beach County, all being such potential purple areas that I hope that people see that continuation as an important piece of keeping the state in the right direction. And look, it's a different demographic now. You've gotten a bunch of New Yorkers who fled New York moving down there. And so it's a much more part to Ron DeSantis, but also thanks to Mom Donnie and others in New York,
0: right,
4: and New Jersey. And so, you know, hopefully those voters continue the trend of being in the right direction, because Florida is proving itself to be what happens when conservatives lead and win. Good things happen, and that's what we want to see in that state.
0: Well, that's what's been shocking in the last few election cycles. You know, you bring up Miami-Dade and other counties that are traditionally either, you know, Hispanic or very solid blue, and they've gone DeSantis. So, you know, that should vie well for Donalds as well. Ron DeSantis, you know, my son and I play a game in the car sometimes, and these songs come on, and you go, well, that had to be a number one. No, it was three. Really? Mandy was not a number one song? No. And you're like, wow, that's bad timing. And then the next question that is fascinating is, wow, what was number one? I mean, they picked a bad time to have that hit song. And then you find out something else. Ron DeSantis reminds me of that. There, you know, if the old grooming ground and trajectory of president was as always was, a governor from a leading state with a successful 8 years of leadership is a shoo-in front runner for president. Only in Ron DeSantis's case is that not so, because all eyes are on Marco Rubio and J.D. Vance. I would say, you know, great proven leader would be a great president. Could he be a good enough candidate to win? And timing's everything, right?
4: Timing is everything. And look, we'll see what happens. I mean, Rubio may not run. J.D. Vance, you know, we saw this week that there's a fissure between, you know, some conservatives and some online conservatives on J.D. Vance's record on, you know, the fiat currency and other things. So, I mean, you know, look, like we have a long way to go to 2028, and you know, my guess is DeSantis runs, and you know, we'll run on his record and run on what he's done in Florida, and he'll have a good case to make, and I think people should be open minded to it. I don't think the primary for 2028 should be a closed book. We are doing a disservice to the country if we don't listen to everyone who's running to make their case to see, you know, who might be the best leader. It's not a coronation. It's a primary for a reason. And I think DeSantis would have a lot to add to that if he runs.
0: And Wyoming, always under the radar. I don't expect anybody has any even awareness of politically what's going on there, which is exactly why I want to live there. But no drama there either, I would assume.
4: It's just cold. You'd have to be ready for the snow. You know, that starts in November there. So that's the only downside to Wyoming.
0: It's heat I'm trying to avoid. All right. Visiting with Chris Walker, GOP consultant and analyst. Vance contending that the global demand for the dollar overvalues the currency, making U.S. manufactured goods more expensive to export, harming our ability to compete. He's questioning whether the U.S. dollar's status as a global reserve currency is beneficial for the United States. I don't know that I necessarily agree with this, but let's give everybody a teachable moment on this. I mean, there's probably several don't even realize we're a backup currency, knowing that our currency has been printed more than it has been backed with gold.
4: Yeah. you know, look, leaving the gold standard in of itself is a problem. I actually do think that, you know, when we unmoored from the gold standard, that was a negative moment. And I think, you know, in the Nixon era, that was something that a lot of conservatives were concerned about, and rightfully so. That's different than being the world reserve currency, though. And I think it underlies, you know, American leadership in the world. Do we want to be leading? Do we want to be dictating? Do we want to be in control of what's happening as best we can on monetary and defense policy? Or do we want to be, you know, kind of a weakened observer based on, you know, on currency? We clearly know that a global world that is led by a U.S. freedom and opportunity agenda is a better world. And if we step back and take a step back from that type of leadership role and give China an equal footing, or Russia or others an equal footing, you know, we've seen post-World War II, when Britain stepped back from their global leadership role, thank goodness America was there to do it. We don't want to see an ascendant China taking a large lead and control over a situation like that. And so, you know, while we do want to protect manufacturing here in the United States, and I think that's a laudable goal, but something that President Trump's even talked about, you know, President Trump's also talked about the absolute necessity of having, you know, the U.S. be the leader in global, and having the reserve currency. It is good for people to want dollars. It is good for people to want to transact in dollars across the globe, irrespective of trade or manufacturing. And so for us to lead and continue to lead, having that monetary lever and tool is an important part of a continued leadership role for us, not to have, you know, not to have us take a step back. There are folks that want us to take a step back from leadership. And I think that's the wrong message to send, and the wrong way to go about what we're trying to do.
0: All right. Ending full circle, back to the primaries tomorrow. Any one single race most important to you, you're going to keep your eye on?
4: I just think Florida, because it's such a big state and such an important part of it. Again, you know, Alaska, look, I think what's going to be interesting with Alaska is Dan Sullivan will have a race for the Senate. Look, we're talking about the Senate. We've been talking about the Senate all year. It's going to be so important to keep the Senate, and we have a race there in that Senate race too. And so while I don't think the primary tomorrow will be, an issue, I think we need to be cautious and look at who the Democrats are putting out there, and they're putting out candidates that they think can beat, you know, our Republican incumbents right now. And so irrespective of our primary, we've got to do it.
0: Keeping an eye on the table setting in Alaska, and then the overall changing and growth in Florida, and how that impacts low voter turnout primaries, right? That's probably the two things keep an eye on. But no socialist or Islamist drama on Slate. Not this week.
4: No.
0: Anyway. As always.
4: No, but
0: go ahead.
4: You know, we did see El Sayed up 6 in Michigan at a general election poll this weekend. It's a Democrat polling firm, but I mean, again, vigilance. We have to get the vote out in these states, because there's not a foregone conclusion that Republicans win.
0: Well, if there's any surprises, as I always say, we visit with Chris every Monday or sooner when conditions warrant, and they may this week. If not, we'll talk to you next week, Chris. Thanks. When police were searching the car of the man who assassinated a Minnesota lawmaker and her husband in their home, they found a notebook. Inside was a handwritten list of 11 websites. I don't know what you're thinking. Well, it'd be weapons websites or how to kill sites. 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The only U.S. aircraft carrier in the Pacific is being relocated to the Middle East. Rory O'Neill has that story in about 15 minutes. 21 minutes after the hour, this is your morning show.
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1: Thank you, Mike McCann. 28 minutes after the hour. 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Jeffrey gets that up about 9:30 Central, 10:30 Eastern every day. The podcast of Your Morning Show. Because sometimes if you miss a little, you miss a lot. Sad news today. Actress Hayden Panettiere. She's dead at the age of 36. More from Mark Mayfield.
2: Her cause of death is unknown. The actress was best known for her role as the indestructible cheerleader Claire Bennett on the NBC sci-fi series Heroes, Juliet Barnes in the musical drama Nashville, and as Kirby Reed in the Scream horror franchise. I'm Mark Mayfield.
1: The Democratic National Committee has picked South Carolina to lead its presidential primaries in 2028.
3: The party approved a list of six states to lead its early presidential contests after holding discussions at a meeting in Texas on Saturday. South Carolina will hold the first primary on January 22nd, followed by Nevada, New Hampshire, New Mexico, Michigan, and Virginia, all in February. The new 2028 roadmap pushes Black and Latino voters to the front of the line for choosing the party's next national leader. I'm Tammy Trujillo.
1: South Korea wasn't interested in helping the U.S. stop Iran from having nukes, so the president's not interested in helping them with their military exercises. And dozens of water rescues have been reported in Indiana, where six people have died after storms caused flash flooding across the state. Meanwhile, downgraded from a Category 1, Tropical Storm Layla is lashing against Hawaii as we speak. Birthdays today, Sean Penn, 66. He was Elvis. Austin Butler, 35. And Robert De Niro, 83. If it's your birthday, happy birthday. So glad you were born. And thanks for making us a part of your big day. A little one-on-one time together next.
4: This is F. Murray Abraham for Bookends. My morning show is your morning show with Michael Del Giorno.
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0: We're all in this together. This is your morning show with Michael Del Giorno.
1: Thank you, Mike McCann. 35 minutes after the hour in the Central Time Zone, 25 minutes to be to work by 8. Thanks for bringing us along with you. This is your morning show. I'm Michael Del Giorno. Jeffrey's got the sound. Red's got the content. Can I get do a free commercial?
2: Sure.
1: As you know, I have an impulse buying problem.
2: Okay.
1: Most of the time, they're big mistakes. But every now and then.
2: You hit a home run?
1: I hit a home run.
2: Okay.
1: I don't know about anybody else. But finding the perfect shower head has been a lifelong search for me. Now, my best friend, Joe Vigliarola in Tampa, has the best shower head. It's the only thing I've asked for in his will.
2: Really?
1: His shower head.
2: Right.
1: It's just the perfect water pressure. Never experienced anything like it. And they don't make it anymore. So I fully intended to just fall for it was a Facebook ad telling me about this new technology. Blah, blah, blah, blah. So I go to Amazon. I can't find it. But I did find this. And in doing all of my board research, okay, I settle in on the Delta 5 setting Intuition 2-in-1 dual shower head. Now, I'll be honest with everybody. It has the big round kind of more like gives you like a rainbow kind of a, and then the head has different settings. I'm only using the head. I hooked it up. I have a 3-head shower system. I made it the middle one.
2: Okay.
1: It is the most amazing, luxurious, perfect shower head stream I've ever had in my life. Right now, I'm sitting here thinking about, I cannot wait for the show to end to go take a shower. And it even had, comes in like 7 colors, but it even matched the colors of my other. You can't even tell that I added it to the other two.
2: It comes in colors? Chrome?
1: Venetian is what the other shower heads were, and This matched it. The fact I screwed in this head to the actual cord from the old one, you can't even tell they match so perfectly.
2: Oh, wow.
1: But it also comes in champagne, matte black, chrome. $90, and I have been looking for 20 years. That's how I judge every fine hotel by the shower head.
2: I'm certainly glad you found that a lifelong accomplishment.
1: Just go to Amazon and search Delta 5 setting in 2 with the number 2, INT-ition. I will tell you that the cord itself is kind of cheap. So I already had a good one that it matched,
2: right,
1: which made it perfect for me, maybe not for you. It's just a little stiff and not as nice as your, but the head itself, best you'll ever find.
2: Well, maybe you just hadn't broken it in yet.
1: Michael Del Giorno for Delta shower heads, ladies and gentlemen. No pay necessary. New CBS News poll on whether Democrats are split over socialism. The reality is America is definitively against socialism. The Democrat Party is all for it in majority. Now, that's a problem for the Democrat Party. Not a problem necessarily for America yet. It's time we have a substantive, conversation, factually, about socialism versus capitalism. You can't even get, as I mentioned, this is the Democrat Party leader of the United States House of Representatives on Meet the Press. Asked a very direct question. And you tell me if you get a direct answer.
3: Do democratic socialists belong in the Democratic Party, Leader Jeffries?
4: Well, what I can say is that I...
1: What I refuse to say, I don't have the courage to say, I'm not allowed to say. Because we all know what happened. In your obsession to defeat ours, you allowed socialists in. You invited Bernie. He would have been your presidential nominee 3 times, and he's not even a Democrat. And then you got Elizabeth Warren. Then you got the Squad. Now you got a problem. And now they want to take over. And in their quest to take over, they've invited in the Islamists to join them, and now the Islamists want to take both of them over. Now it's a race between the parasite and the host and which dies first. And here's the head of the Democrat Party in the House of Representatives, and you ask him the point-blank question, should they be? And what he will say, which is a way of saying what I won't do, is answer your question. Now I'll let it roll.
3: Do democratic socialists belong in the Democratic Party, Leader Jeffries?
4: Well, what I can say is that I do not support defunding the police. I do not support open borders. I do not support abolishing the Senate. We're focused on actually solving problems that hardworking American taxpayers want us to solve, which is to lower the high cost of living in a situation where life is far too expensive.
1: And is one of the ways of doing that seizing control of redistributing wealth? I mean, one way to interpret what he just did is he didn't have the courage to answer the question, or he did. Oh, I wouldn't eliminate the borders. I wouldn't eliminate cops. I wouldn't eliminate prisons. I wouldn't eliminate presidencies, senates, and Supreme Court. Oh, but I'm all for socialism. And what is America? To this poll we go. Most Americans believe a free market system is a good thing. Americans are net negative on socialism. Capitalism is better liked. Younger people are especially apt to feel opportunities are fewer. And in laziness or in fear and effective pandering, willing to fall for these false promises. Nothing new there. Here's how the questions roll out. Weigh U.S. economic system works for getting ahead is fair or unfair. They have been socialized and indoctrinated K through 12 through Hollywood, through television, through higher education to believe unfair. 60-40. Compare to your parents' generation. Your opportunities to succeed are worse than theirs, better than theirs, or about the same. And it's funny, if you go 45 years and younger, it's 53% worse than theirs. Only 28% better than theirs, 18% about the same. If you do the opposite and go 45 plus, it's 38% worse, 36% better, 25% about the same. We have two Americas based on age, based on indoctrination, what they've been sold. So is socialism a threat to America today? No. Is it a threat to America a decade from now? Yeah, depending on how this decade goes. Views of socialism and capitalism, positive. 35% have a positive view of socialism, a 46% positive view of capitalism. Overall, capitalism is still leading. Negative view of socialism is 42%. Negative view of capitalism is 33%. No opinion is almost the same, 23% and 20%. Oh, you want to do it by party? Among Democrats, now it's near 6 in 10 have a positive view of socialism. 32% have a positive view of capitalism. The Democrat Party has an economic problem with socialism. The negative is only 18%. The negative on capitalism is 50%. And 2 in 10 with no opinion. These are alarming numbers. Government control is mentioned more often by Republicans and independents. Democrats, in turn, tend to say equality and fairness and public service are the keys to it. There was one other interesting study, the Sunday shows. They're still pushing the fake moderate versus progressive narrative. Most have not moved on to, oh my gosh, there's an all-out civil war in the Democrat Party with Islamists, socialists versus establishment and progressive Democrats. The Democrat Party is in the throes of an attempted takeover. The elitist media still attempting to explain this away by labeling the sides with false descriptors, moderates versus progressives. I always bring it up this way. Do you realize for that 45 and under crowd, over half of them, probably closer to even three quarters, Barack Obama's irrelevant. Hillary Clinton's irrelevant. Bill Clinton is unknown. There's a reason why Angel Films, which did a terrific job with our first president, George Washington and Young Washington, they do a terrific job historically with Reagan and Gorbachev. It's just on the brink of war. It's a pretty slow movie. I mean, if you wanted to be at Reykjavik and be involved in the negotiations, this movie's for you. If sitting there for 2 hours listening to a negotiation feels more like C-SPAN than entertainment, it's not for you. But I was sitting there the whole time thinking, you would have to be, I mean, Andrea made a comment, quite frankly, about the age of the crowd. The size was low and the age was high. And I'm thinking, I guess so. Because if you were 15 to 25 in 1980, you're 65, 70 today. Just do the math. That would be like in 1980, you're doing a movie on, man, not even FDR. That you'd have to be, I don't know, like a Woodrow Wilson? I don't know what it would be, what the numbers would add up to be. I remember in the 70s seeing old footage of Hitler and thinking, oh my gosh, did you ever do what I did? Whenever my parents would tell stories of their childhood, I pictured in black and white. Isn't that crazy? But that's how long ago, Hitler was so long ago, it was black and white. He might as well have been Lincoln era. That's how long ago it was. That's how they view Reagan today. They're simply not relevant. Now, in that are these labels. John F. Kennedy today would be far more conservative than any Republican president we've ever had. From a substantive policy standpoint. Abortion wasn't a big argument, but there's no question he'd have been pro-life. I mean, I would ask out loud and be fascinated to see if anybody had an answer. The heck is, there is no such thing as a conservative Democrat. What is a moderate Democrat or establishment Democrat? Who would we go back to where we would say moderate? Well, Bill Clinton, right? Do you remember when, trying to think, well, John Kerry was just goofy. Who was the one that ran? Oh, I forgot his name.
5: Dukakis.
1: Do you remember when Dukakis was perceived as crazy far left? Compare that to anything we've had in 30 years. Progressive is ancient history. Moderates is, I don't even know, mythology. I mean, and they're still sticking to these terms. When we know you've got crazy, radical, socialist, communist takeover of an already crazy left party, with now the Islamists being invited in, and they plan to take the whole thing over from both of them. And you got all these talking head shows still framing this as a fight between moderates and progressives. They're not even honest remotely. The last research is college is losing its monopoly on the American dream. College was once sold as your ticket to the American dream. It's the only way to get a good job. It's the only way to make a lot of money. But students today are taking a tougher look at college trade-offs. The burdensome debt, no guarantee of a dream job, let alone a career, or employment at all, quite frankly, as AI threatens jobs the degrees were meant to unlock. Confidence in higher education slipped among both parties at all levels of education attainment this year. Job market fears are also surging. Gallup found just 19% of those with a college degree or more said it was a good time to find a quality job in 2025. The anxieties, affordability, getting your money's worth, and outcomes. You went to what college to get what degree to make what in your first starting job? Now, I have a very difficult time talking about this because I took a unique path. But I think it's safe to say college is not for everyone. And there are kids going to trade schools, getting a real trade, starting making 80, 100 grand a year. And there are others that are going to school for 8 years, only to come out with $200,000, $300,000 of debt and starting at 40 grand. You have to do the, First of all, find what you love, what you're passionate about, what you're gifted at and want to make a difference in, and pursue it no matter what. Period, end of story. But this assumption, you graduate high school, you go to college, you get a degree, you get a great job, and you live the American dream. Not only does the research show it's not true, it's not true. Or be wise. We live in a state that allows community college to be free for the first 2 years. Start there. Then transfer. Go somewhere close by and affordable. Work and go. Maybe graduate and say, I mean, there's many ways to plot this. But this locked in notion, I'm going to go to the school of my dreams, rack up the debt of my dreams to get a job that I may not even get. It just doesn't make any sense. And at least the research is showing we're figuring that out. And that's your Polls of Plenty for this Monday, August the 17th. All right. When it comes to supplements, two things matter most. Can you trust it? And does it work? 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
1: My wife posted on Facebook the memory from 2009, 17 years ago. Anna decided to call 911 today to check and see if there were any twisters coming.

0: Rory?
1: Well, good morning. As you said, it's the only aircraft carrier in the Pacific, and it's normally home ported in Japan, but it's being put off to the Middle East soon to replace the Lincoln after some of the sailors there have been going through some emotional stress, I guess you could say, being deployed for so long. I saw an interview with one sailor on CNN who said he has not been on land in 2026. Which is a pretty remarkable thing to say. And that's one of the issues they're trying to address by rotating that ship out. You know, we have 11 U.S. aircraft carriers. I think three of them currently on deployment. A lot of them are still getting some sort of work done to them. The John F. Kennedy is the newest. It's still probably a year to 18 months away from being deployed right now. So we're going to be pretty thin in the Pacific for a while.
2: And our memorandum of understanding that could bring an end to this all expired today. Good reporting, Rory. All right, one chance to live today. Go make a difference in someone's life. Cherish your own. We'll see you in the morning for the next Joe Morning Show.
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11: A reservoir at a record low. I'm Wendy Swanson, KNST News. A water and electricity resource for Arizona and other southwestern states is at its lowest level ever recorded. Data from the Bureau of Reclamation released yesterday shows Lake Powell on the Arizona-Utah border has fallen to 3,519.91 feet, beating the previous mark set in April of 2023. CNN reports the pool level is now just roughly 30 feet away from not being able to generate hydropower for hundreds of thousands of homes. Lake Powell is the second largest reservoir in the U.S. that's fed mostly by the Colorado River. Attorney General Todd Blanche says the FBI taking over the investigation into Nancy Guthrie's disappearance may not be the best course of action.

0: Mark Mayfield with more.
1: Appearing on NBC's Meet the Press on Sunday, Blanche shared his thoughts about the high-profile case.
2: Whether we come in with sharp elbows and take it over, that's not necessarily the right thing to do for her or for anybody.
1: Blanche also said there was no update on the investigation to share publicly. The mother of Today Show co-anchor Savannah Guthrie was first reported missing on February the 1st in Tucson, Arizona. The FBI is offering up to a $100,000 reward for information in the case.
0: Tucson gas prices are slightly lower as the week gets started. Data from AAA shows the average price for a gallon of regular is $4.28. That's about a penny less than yesterday, but 11 cents higher than last week. I'm Wendy Swanson, KNST AM 790. Tucson's most stimulating.
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7: Well, President Trump has finally said it out loud. $4 gasoline is the price Americans are paying to keep Iran from getting the bomb.
8: Ladies and gentlemen, children of all ages, welcome to the Conservative Circus with James T. Harris.
7: For months, I've been asking a question that some of my fellow conservatives don't particularly like. How exactly is this Iran war America first? And now President Trump has finally given us the answer. Gas prices are high. Americans are paying more at the pump. The Strait of Hormuz remains a mess. And President Trump says he will never apologize for Americans paying somewhat more for gasoline because, in his view, we are performing a great service for the world by preventing Iran from obtaining a nuclear weapon. Okay. Then let's have the conversation, because I don't want Iran to have a nuclear weapon either. I don't want the Ayatollahs with the bomb. I don't want Israel threatened with nuclear annihilation. I don't want Saudi Arabia, Turkey, and Egypt deciding they need nuclear weapons because Iran has one, and a nuclear arms race in the Middle East would be a nightmare. But that's not the question this morning. The question is, what price should the American people be required to pay to prevent it? Because this is where America First stops being a campaign slogan and becomes an actual governing philosophy. Before the war, President Trump was telling Americans that energy prices were coming down. I think we got it down to a little over almost $3 a gallon. In some places, $2.50 a gallon. Even after military operations began, he predicted gasoline would come tumbling down once the conflict ended. Today, we're looking at a national average around $4 a gallon, while the Strait of Hormuz remains badly disrupted and oil prices are being pushed higher by stalled diplomacy and attacks on shipping.
9: I saw something Saturday that I didn't think I would ever see. Had to go move my daughter home from college.
7: Oh, welcome back.
9: Driving around, had to fill up the rental car with gasoline. Now, we were in Washington State, very expensive. Gas by the airport, $6.27 a gallon. We drove like 6 miles out of our way to find the lower $5.80 a gallon station.
7: So you purposely drove miles just so you wouldn't have to
9: suffer. It was more on general principle, right? I mean, I admit the six something was, you know, it was like location based because it was the only two stations right by the car rental return. But yeah, I mean, everywhere you went, well over $5 a gallon. I'm like, good night.
7: Right. And $5 a gallon, and it may go higher. And now the argument has changed. Now we're being told, yes, gasoline costs more, but look what you're getting for your money. A non-nuclear Iran. That's an argument. It may even be an argument some Americans are willing to accept, but don't tell me that's the same argument we started with, because it is not. And conservatives especially need to be intellectually honest, because if Joe Biden had stood behind a microphone and told Americans, yes, you're paying $4-5 a gallon, but that's the sacrifice necessary for our foreign policy objectives, what would we have said to that?
9: Well, let's put it a different way.
7: Mm-hmm.
9: Higher taxes are the price you have to pay to make sure that everyone has access to health care.
7: Come on with it.
9: I mean, that's the line we've been told, right?
7: That's the equivalent.
9: The rich need to pay more and pay their fair share to make sure that everyone has equal access to a high quality of life in America.
7: Yeah, we reject that high. Come on, y'all. Come on. We would lose our mind just like we lose our mind when the left tells us this about healthcare. When the left tells us how the rich have to pay their fair share for all of these stupid programs we got going. We would say your first responsibility is to the American people. So if we're being fair, I mean, does that principle change because President Trump is president? Do we need to give some type of alert or warning? Because I don't think I'm going to be a sycophant this morning with this monologue.
9: Well, I think, look, the reality is you can support the president. You can support.
7: And I do.
9: A denuclear Iran. You can acknowledge that Iran having a nuclear weapon is a very bad thing. You can also acknowledge the reality that the high fuel prices and the deployment of our soldiers and the conditions we're finding out about the USS Abraham Lincoln, it is starting to take a toll.
7: It's starting to take on a different tone, too. And I have to tell you that I supported America First because I thought it meant American interests come first. America's security comes first. American prosperity comes first. American families come first. And when we send American treasure or, God forbid, American blood overseas, the burden is on Washington to explain precisely what America is getting in return. What are we getting in return? Iran without nuclear weapons absolutely served in American security interests. It does. But here's the uncomfortable question. Does preventing Iran getting a nuclear weapon require America to police the Persian Gulf indefinitely? Because those are two different propositions. And there's another question nobody in D.C. seems eager to answer. What happens next? I mean, suppose Iran agrees today that it won't build a nuke. What keeps it from restarting 5 years from now, 10 years from now? Are we still there? Are American carriers still there? Are taxpayers, American taxpayers still paying? Are American consumers still absorbing the economic consequences? At some point, America First has to include an exit ramp, right? And I want the president to succeed, and I want Iran permanently denied nuclear weapons. I want the Strait of Hormuz open. I want American ships and sailors home, and I want Americans filling their tanks without wondering whether another missile fired 6,000 miles away is going to add another 50 cents or a dollar to the gallon. I want that. These things are not contradictory. They're exactly what an America First policy should be trying to accomplish. So when the president tells us higher gasoline prices are part of the cost of keeping an Iran nuclear free, I'm willing to hear the case. But Mr. President, you've opened a door to a question your own supporters have every right to ask. How much are we supposed to pay? Is $5 a gallon, $6 a gallon, $10 a gallon?
9: And it might be easier to bear if there were other relief in the economy, right? I mean, even before the conflict with Iran, the economy was getting better than what we had to deal with under Biden's reign of terror.
7: Absolutely it was.
9: But it wasn't part. So again, I've made the case before. The gas prices is as a solitary issue. Yeah, maybe we can make a deal. But housing hasn't come down. Grocery prices are better. But they're not good. So you're asking the American people to take all death by a thousand paper cuts.
7: Okay, and there's something to that. We're going to get into there's some good things in the economy, but this question is looming. Coming up, we're going to hear, you're going to hear the words of the president himself saying that this is the cost of freedom. Stay tuned.
10: 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Yeah, over 50% of adults say they'd feel better if they got more sleep, and stress is often the biggest barrier. 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
7: 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We are talking about the price of freedom. President Trump finally said it out loud. $4 gasoline is the price Americans are paying to keep Iran from getting the bomb. Our question is this America first for you?
28: Hey, James T. We've been police in the Persian Gulf ever since I've been alive. And it hasn't stopped. It's always been left to the United States. And I'm kind of, to be honest with you, I've been tired of it since the 1980s when I joined the Marine Corps. This is Eric. Thanks.
29: Warning, Conservative Circus. Yes, I, in general, support the president. But, you know, America first, $4 gas is apparently a small price to pay for keeping Iran nuclear free. But Americans rationing insulin or drowning in medical bills, somehow that price is just too complicated to fix. Funny how quickly the checkbook opens when the crisis is 7,000 miles away.
30: Larry here in Surprise. Imagine this was the 1930s and Hitler was threatening the U.S. with a possible nuclear bomb. You think the greatest generation would be crying about a little bit of high gas prices? I don't think so.
7: Oh, great comments. We love hearing from you using the TalkBack mic, iHeartRadio app. But here's the deal to our last caller.
9: Larry.
7: Hitler not only was threatening, Hitler was he took over, a third, maybe half of Europe?
9: on the march.
7: Exactly. Europe was begging for our help. We were saying no, no, no, no, no. FDR was refusing to get involved in this. It took the Japanese bombing Pearl Harbor. It took them bombing Pearl Harbor for us to get into this war. I mean, Hitler, Mussolini, they were teaming up together. And they were... Wait a minute. Britain was being bombed relentlessly by Germany, and we still weren't involved in that thing. We just jumped at this one. We went from, you know, no more forever wars and no more stupid wars to campaign, and we got into the fight, and next thing you know, we're dropping bombs on Iran.
30: Larry, in surprise.
7: Was that, did Larry call back?
9: Yeah, he did. Sorry, I pushed the wrong button. But Larry wants to know.
7: Okay.
9: How old are you? You sound like you're 18. You want everything today. Some things take time. Be patient. It's for America. Grow up.
7: Wow, Larry. Larry, how old are you? How old are you, Larry? What happens if Larry and I are the same age? Larry did sound a little bit older, a little bit more wise than...
9: Well, I believe he said he was in Sun City. I mean, that's, yeah, you know, that is a retirement enclave.
7: How you need to get that one, because I need to hear that one. I need to hear that coming out of Larry's face.
0: The question is, does America have its own oil and gas resource? Do we not need anything coming from any foreign country for that fact, for that matter? If we can close the Strait of Hormuz and need nothing from anyone, then we can self-sustain. There's America first. But if we need anything from anyone, we can't.
7: I understand what you're saying, but we have to be concerned about the world market, you know, as well. We have to make sure that everybody else has what they need so they can pay us, you know, for what we are producing. There is that.
1: James T., producer Aaron, Robert and Chandler. Hey, I've been a Trump supporter since 1982. All I know is it's wearing thin on me. Everything was getting better. Now with the Iranian war, it's going back to Biden's world.
7: Mm-hmm.
1: All the talk, no action. Mm-hmm. It's not working. And Aaron, I hope the water bill in Gilbert isn't irritating you.
9: Oh,
1: they would have water billed me out of my house.
9: Trust me.
7: We haven't even started on Gilbert yet. Oh, we got a lot to talk about with Gilbert.
9: There's a reason why every incumbent on the town council got voted out of office, and now they're acting like a whole bunch of internet posts, yelling back and forth. The incumbents still have their yard signs up. It's a mess. And the water bill is painful. I mean, it was almost $200 for 1 month. And I don't use a lot of water. I don't have a palatial mansion.
7: You're paying for freedom.
9: No, I'm paying for ineptitude and mismanagement.
7: Aaron, you need to find Larry again. See if you that comment to Larry, because I'm still smarting over Larry calling me a youngin, calling me 18 years old.
0: James,
7: that's not what I'm saying. How many people are piling on? You got Larry talking about, you know, I need to be patient. I need to, okay.
30: Larry.
9: The computer's not working.
7: It's not working, okay.
9: It's going to require a restart. It's
7: we don't want to do that.
9: Buffering.
7: Right.
9: So what we'll do is we'll let you talk.
7: Right.
9: And then during the news break, I'll restart the computer to see if it stops. And then we'll play Larry. We'll stretch out the indignation over Larry here.
7: Well, the problem that I'm having with all of this is...
9: See, I would like to get a new computer, but it's too expensive.
7: Well, you know.
9: And, you know, asking the radio factory to...
7: Right.
9: Spring for modern technology. I'm sitting over here using
7: a big
9: 486
7: ass.
9: Computer from 1993.
7: Then they scoff at my Macs. I don't understand. But anyway, here's the deal. Okay, you know, FDR, Larry's probably old enough to remember FDR. FDR set the nation up for this. Even, you know, he came in strong with the day that we live in infamy after we were attacked. And then there was the war effort. People knew what they were fighting. You may say, well, James, you don't understand what's going on. You don't understand the danger of Iran. Then I'll say, well, why? In the age of information, how come I don't know? How come the White House hasn't properly prepared us? There's people out here who could talk about it. Well, hell, Lindsey Graham was doing part of that. May he rest in peace.
9: Well, I do think that is part of the problem, is as much as I support Trump, right? Trump is not the most articulate when it comes to laying out the delicacies of international. It's always, we're the biggest, we're the best, we got the most bombs, we're going to blow the S out of them, right? And when it comes to where I think there needs to be a little bit more artful explanation. Not saying lay out the war strategy, but you can criticize me all you want. The president has not done a very good job of explaining the necessity of this conflict and why now.
7: We haven't stuck to one thing. We know we had to stop Iran from getting the nuke.
9: Right.
7: Then it was, you know, it's the Iranian people. They've been, you know, harassed. They've been... basically, they're living in tyranny.
9: Well, when Trump announced the military action in Iran, he took that moment to call for the Iranian people to start a revolution.
7: To rise up.
9: Basically said, now is the time. And then it became, we're never going to let them get a nuclear weapon. Then it became, we got to keep the Strait of Hormuz open. And then it became, we're close. We've got a deal. We're close to a deal. You're going to see energy. So there's this stutter start. And again, it may be 4D chess. It might be the art of the deal. But it is not winning over the American people.
7: It's not winning me over, Larry. And again, all I want to know is, you know, why from the very beginning. And I'm sorry. Well, is $10 a gallon? Is that what we should be paying to keep America free according to this? What? I mean, what? My questions can't be answered. I need to shut up because I'm young, so I can't ask questions to understand what's going on.
9: Well, you're not that young.
7: Well, I'm not. No. But you know, I would be 18.
9: I don't think he said you were young.
7: He just said I'm acting like I'm 18.
9: Right. He said you were acting like you were young.
7: You just get Larry together. You get Larry together.
9: I need to hear Larry. I'm working on it. We need to hear Larry what's going on here.
7: Larry done flew around and upset me on a Monday morning.
9: I was using my computer to look up inappropriate images while I was out on Friday, and now it's not working.
7: If Larry knew how to use the YouTube, he could see the gray in my beard and know that I'm not no young and whip snapper.
9: How do you know Larry's not on the YouTube?
7: Because he's old. That's why. That's how I know.
9: Plenty of older folk are using the YouTube. Just you don't take it personal, JNC.
7: Fool around here and upset me on a Monday morning.
9: This show is we allow differing voices, and you all got your panties in a wad because somebody disagreed with you and called you out on it.
7: Talking about panties in a wad, I don't wear panties. You even spent too much time up there in Seattle, Washington.
9: I did see
7: where men wear
9: a dude
7: panties.
9: Wearing panties walking down the street on a Saturday morning at 9 o'clock. Got beard, tattooed, walking around wearing a corset. Like, it was nasty.
7: More of your comments. Gross. And the president on the price of gas and the price of war coming up next.
24: An Arizona senator reacts to an extended deployment. I'm Wendy Swanson, KNST News. Senator Ruben Gallego says the record-setting deployment of the USS Abraham Lincoln could hurt the Navy. Appearing on ABC's This Week, the Arizona Democrat said the concerns surrounding the U.S. aircraft carrier could make it hard for people to remain in the Navy.
2: You're going to have problems with retention once people get back and families start meeting again. They're going to say, like, do I want to stay in the Navy? You're going to have some of the most experienced men and women. They're going to take a lot of their technical skills and walk away.
24: About 5,000 sailors and Marines have been on board the USS Abraham Lincoln since November, partly because of the war with Iran, and family members say there have been multiple attempts by some sailors to jump overboard. The man accused of killing an Arizona pastor is going to be spending the rest of his life in prison. Adam Schief was sentenced Friday after admitting to murdering New River pastor William Shaneman last year. He agreed to a plea deal in June in exchange for a life sentence. Schief originally asked a judge to speed up the court process, asking earlier this year to be sentenced to death. I'm Wendy Swanson, KNST AM 790, Tucson's most
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12: Larry and Surprise. James, how old are you? You sound like you're 18. You want everything today. Some things take time. Be patient. It's for America. It's for the world. Grow up.
13: Ooh.
14: I think that's your last. It's that last part. It's the grow up part that sticks in your crawl.
13: It was a volley.
12: Grow up.
13: He was like throwing. He was like right cross, left cross, boom, boom, boom.
12: Grow up.
13: Well, Larry, I got to tell you, man. Boy, it's been a while since a caller was just. Ooh, he took me back to Bob and Eagle days.
14: You know what? You know what this is? This seems like how your wife must have reacted when she was pregnant, and you looked at her and said,
13: "Why are you doing this to me?"
11: Yeah, that's up there. You know, listen here, Larry. We were told that by President Trump, you know, America first, we were told that he was going to bring the prices down. We were told that he was going to get the economy going. And guess what? He did. We have been waiting for this for over 6 years. The economy started to take off under Trump when he was 45. And then all of a sudden, COVID got dropped on us. Then all of a sudden, Biden gets installed. We had 4 miserable years of just watching inflation just skyrocket because of all the money that they threw at this manufacturer we now know from a lab in China, Wuhan. And then we get Trump in there and he actually puts things in place. We get the pipeline open. We get the border sealed. We're headed in the right direction. Gas prices are coming down. And then, boom! I mean, things were, they was flowing, and then all of a sudden, boom! Now we're in Iran. Now it's stalled. Now we're being told the same thing we're being told under Biden. Just wait.
13: Trust me, it's all going to work out. Based on what? Based on what?
2: Good morning, James T. This is Aaron and Pablo. Problem I have with Trump right now is that he said that we had demolished all of the nuclear programs in Iran. That it would take them years, a decade or more, to reestablish the nuclear plant that we had demolished. Is he lying to us?
13: Ooh.
2: And why is he lying to us?
13: Okay, you know what? I mean, and again, to Aaron's point, if they would come on and say, you know what, Iran has 12 nuclear plants and we took out 4. Mm-hmm. We took out 8. Okay.
14: Again, I'm not asking for classified intel or military strategy, but I do think that part of the issue is we haven't really been explained to the American people in a way that doesn't treat us like we are children. Iran right. has a bomb, and they're not going to have the bomb, and we've blown them into admission. But then it's like, well, then why is it taking so long to get a deal? How are they allowed to control the Strait of Hormuz if we've taken away their military capabilities?
13: You sound like you're 18 years old. You need to shut up and be patient.
14: Most people accuse me of having the mentality of like a 14 or a 15-year-old. So I appreciate the fact that you've aged me. 4 or 5 years.
13: Hey, play Larry for me again. You have Larry there. Put Larry on speed dial.
12: Larry in surprise. James, how old are you? Mm. You sound like you're 18. You want everything today. Some things take time. Be patient. It's for America. It's for the world. Grow up.
14: To your point, the last year of Trump's presidency, the first time because of COVID, 4 years under Biden's reign of terror, and now 2 years under Trump. I mean, that's 7 years. We're going on 7 years of a fragile, increased prices, strain, job market out of whack, housing prices under control. You know, like, what is too long? I would say that's a long time.
13: You need to be patient.
14: I have been patient.
13: You.
14: And I voted for the candidate and the party that told me that they, and yes, Trump was fixing it, but we got into this war with Iran. This was not Biden's war. Biden had the other war, the Iran war.
13: The one that he said he's going to end day one, not Trump, to be piling on
14: Trump
13: here.
14: Trump said right. he was going to end right. day one. It's still happening, right? So at some point, yeah, I trust Trump. I'm happy Trump is president of the United States instead of Kamala Harris. And I pray to God that whoever runs for the Republican ticket in 28 is there instead of President AOC.
13: I want Rubio.
14: But I don't know how much longer I can keep taking the paper cuts, getting nickeled and dimed to death. Everything is more expensive.
13: You know what? We still haven't paid the president. We haven't played his words yet. You haven't played what he said about gas prices.
14: Or what he told Fox News about Oman.
13: Oh, my gosh. I've been reacting to Larry. And, Larry, I want to thank you. I want to thank you for your comments. Did he leave, too?
14: Yeah, and we usually only play, but that's okay.
13: I want to thank Larry for the comments because they've got, boy, I'm feeling young, and I'm feeling like I'm 18. I'm spry.
12: Grow up.
13: Well.
14: Larry in surprise. Is Larry in surprise your Bob in Tucson?
13: Yes. Larry's much more kind. Bob in Tucson, he's law. We can't even play some of the things that Bob has laid out for Aaron.
14: That's okay.
13: He's not that.
14: You can call me fat. It don't hurt my feelings. Somebody sent me a picture from about 11 years ago. I was with famed WWE wrestler AJ Styles, and I looked at the picture, and I'm like, who's that with AJ? Oh, that's me. Good Lord, that was like 80 pounds ago.
13: He's fat. Right, you know, so it's all good. Larry, I appreciate your comments. You got me all going this morning. It's got me going. We will have President Trump and some of his latest comments on expanding the war in Iraq. That's coming up next.
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15: 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Use caution on the I-10 eastbound. A traffic incident has been reported. This is the 10 eastbound near Prince Road. We've got slowing on Ina Road, about a 3-minute delay on Ina eastbound between 10 and Oracle. Also starting to slow down on Valencia westbound between 10 and Tucson Boulevard. I'm Liz Boyle with Tucson Traffic.
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27: I'm Storm Tracker 4 meteorologist Dee Cortez. An extreme heat warning is in effect for southern Arizona. Tucson will see a high today of 106 with an overnight low of 81. Scattered storms, especially south and east of Tucson, with wind. I'm Storm Tracker 4 meteorologist Dee Cortez on News 4 Tucson.
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40: Large hail, damaging winds.
41: Humid air, extreme heat.
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14: You know, you've heard it in military terms, right? A multi-front war. Well, Bob in Tucson has chimed in. He's not going to let Larry have all the fun this morning.
53: Hey, Aaron. Off, man, all right?
14: Just a quick flew over, dropped that bomb and left.
13: Oh, my goodness. But he doesn't want to.
53: Off, man, all right?
13: But he doesn't want. He doesn't want Larry and Surprise to move into his territory.
53: Off, man, all right?
13: President Trump did talk about the reason why we're paying these gas prices. Here he is.
54: We can't let Iran keep going. They would have had a nuclear. If we didn't hit the B-2 bombers, if we didn't hit them, you would have had a nuclear weapon. And it would have been a very sad day for this country and for the entire world. So I said, we're going to have to put out the fire in the Middle East. And we've done that. They're never going to have a nuclear weapon. We have loaded up. So I just say this. So for you to pay a tiny little bit more your gasoline, just remember, you're doing it so that a very evil country cannot have a country. Really, it's the number one state sponsor of terror in the world. We don't want to have them have a nuclear weapon. So remember that when you have to pay a little bit more, you're at $4. It's okay. I mean, it's I'm not. I'll never apologize. I did the right thing.
13: Okay. For you to pay, like you're telling me, for you to pay a little bit more, this is, you know, I'm telling you that this is worth it. This is worth the price of freedom. I'm telling you that, and I'm not going to apologize for it. Oh, okay. Well, again, I mean, is this, I guess you could make an argument that this is putting America first. What happens if the price of gas keeps going up? I mean, we're told that we're in control of the Strait of Hormuz. Somebody commented on YouTube stream that the price of gas is not going up because of the war. I guess we don't understand, you know, economics, what's going on. Yeah, the price of gas is going up, sir, because of the uncertainty in the Gulf of Hormuz. Whenever there is certainty, what happens to the gas prices? The oil price of oil, it comes down. And we're told we're in control of the Strait of Hormuz, but then all of a sudden we're finding out that there's drones and there's mines and there's tankers on fire. Come on, man. President Trump.
54: For you to pay a tiny little bit more for your gasoline, just remember, you're doing it so that a very evil country cannot have... A country, really, it's the number one state sponsor of terror in the world. We don't want to have them have a nuclear weapon. So remember that when you have to pay a little bit more, you're at $4. It's okay. I mean, it's... I'm not... I'll never apologize. I did the right thing.
13: Yeah, just to say this, this is the stance. We've been waiting for a long time to hear this. Now he's saying it out loud.
54: I mean, I had it down to below $2 in many states.
13: Stop. I had it down to below $2 in many states. He did. And the economy began to, you know, to gain steam and take off. He did. Then what happened?
54: And California, you can't include because they keep taxing. You lower the oil price and they end up taxing you more than what you lower it. But you just have to remember that what we're doing is a great service for the world, not only for ourselves, for the world. And we're really doing a great job. Our military is unbelievable. The blockade is unstoppable. It's a wall of steel. The blockade is a wall of steel.
13: And then we're hearing about the USS Abraham Lincoln. The sailors are so stressed out, some of them are trying to jump over into the... Oh God, this is great. So now they're bringing in another U.S. carrier to you know, give them a break. And I'm not complaining. Listen, I don't understand the logistics and all this stuff, but that was the first time of me hearing something like that. I haven't heard about that before.
14: So this morning... The president, because this was, I guess, a speech he gave over the weekend. This morning, the president called into Fox News's Trey Youngs. And he didn't go on air, but he had an exclusive interview with him. And then Trey went on Fox and Friends and outlaid what he said. And, well, Iran might not be the only place we're dropping bombs.
13: Okay. At the top of the hour. Right after the news, my friends. Is this gonna be a forever war? Is this forever? Hey, what? But you know what? If we are involved in an forever war, and if gas prices go up to $7 a gallon, it's worth it. Just so that Iran does not get the nuclear bomb, right?
14: I don't know. We have to ask Bob.

0: A cut of that. If you cared about Medicare fraud, you'd kill Rick Scott. Laments that Trump is still alive. Blames Jewish groups for getting him banned from the UK. How is it you can campaign with this guy as a Democrat and Democrats don't care?
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10: A reservoir at a record low. I'm Wendy Swanson, KNST News. A water and electricity resource for Arizona and other southwestern states is at its lowest level ever recorded. Data from the Bureau of Reclamation released yesterday shows Lake Powell on the Arizona-Utah border has fallen to 3,519.91 feet, beating the previous mark set in April of 2023. CNN reports the pool level is now just roughly 30 feet away from not being able to generate hydropower for hundreds of thousands of homes. Lake Powell is the second largest reservoir in the U.S. that's fed mostly by the Colorado River. Attorney General Todd Blanche says the FBI taking over the investigation into Nancy Guthrie's disappearance may not be the best course of action. Mark Mayfield with more.
11: Appearing on NBC's Meet the Press on Sunday, Blanche shared his thoughts about the high-profile case.
12: Whether we come in with sharp elbows and take it over, that's not necessarily the right thing to do for her or for anybody.
11: Blanche also said there was no update on the investigation to share publicly. The mother of Today Show co-anchor Savannah Guthrie was first reported missing on February the 1st in Tucson, Arizona. The FBI is offering up to a $100,000 reward for information in the case.
10: Tucson gas prices are slightly lower as the week gets started. Data from AAA shows the average price for a gallon of regular is $4.28. That's about a penny less than yesterday, but 11 cents higher than last week. I'm Wendy Swanson, KNST AM 790. Tucson's most stimulating.
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2: President Trump is making threats in the Middle East.
3: Ladies and gentlemen, children of all ages, welcome to the Conservative Circus with James T. Harris.
2: We started the show talking about President Trump. He finally said it out loud, no longer speculating. He said that $4 a gallon is the price Americans are paying to keep Iran from getting the bomb. We have been involved in this war, how many months now? 6-7 months? It started with the bombing of Iran, bombing the nuclear facilities. We did that from afar, sending some B-2s over. And now we are engaged in the Strait of Hormuz. And you have President Trump out there saying that he is going to, you know, expand this if any other country interferes in this action.
4: Yeah, he gave an interview this morning to Trey Yingst of Fox News. And he didn't go on air, but Trey Yingst then joined the crew at Fox and Friends and kind of talked about what he and the president discussed. And the first thing he said was the president told him that the midterms have no bearing on, you know, deciding the military action in Iran, and that there really is no timetable.
5: I just got off the phone with President Trump, who discussed the situation with Iran as the 60-day memorandum of understanding expires. The president told Fox News Iran should raise the white flag of surrender. He went on to say, I have no time schedule. I'm not in a hurry. The president indicating that the U.S. naval blockade is continuing to put new economic pressure on the Iranian regime, despite what the Iranians have said publicly. He said they're good poker players, but they're dying, and that the midterms in the United States have nothing to do with the president's thinking.
2: What it should. And I don't believe that. I mean, he may not be thinking about it, but I bet you the Iranians are.
4: Well, not only that, I bet you the American people are. And this is a danger. I mean, look at the rush to socialism on the left. And, you know, it is, you know, we always hear every election is the most important election of our lifetime. But the reality is, you know, given what has become the Democrat Party, if the Republicans don't hold the Senate, don't hold the House, we could be in for a real challenge. And again, it's going to take America in a direction I don't think anybody, regardless of what you think about Iran, wants to go in. The president also basically said that Oman needs to stop negotiating with Iran in private channels, and that bad things are going to happen to them if they get in our way.
5: Now, I asked the president about these parallel talks that are taking place between Iran and Oman about control of the Strait of Hormuz. And the president told Fox News, if Oman gets in the way, we'll bomb the S out of them.
2: Ooh. Ooh.
4: And then the other thing they addressed was these reports that America's munitions are depleted, that we don't have the missiles that we need. And Trump basically says that's hogwash.
5: We went on to talk about a variety of different regional topics, including the U.S. stockpiles of weapons that are currently stationed in the Middle East. The president says what we've used so far is peanuts. He went on to say the United States has a lot of mid-level weapons and that many of the more advanced systems, the president says, were given away by President Biden to Ukraine, for example, when we're talking about air defense that is needed right now in the Middle East.
2: I don't know what to, I don't, I mean, listen, years ago, we were talking about how it, this war is not in our favor because we're going to have to use missiles that cost tens of thousands of dollars, if not millions, to shoot down drones that cost hundreds of dollars, if not thousands. And they have so many more of them. And so we're having to, we're spending a lot of money to take down inexpensive ordnance, I mean, you know, technology from our enemy. It wouldn't surprise me if we were running low. It wouldn't surprise me. I mean, how far could we ramp it up? I mean, these concerns that we're being told not to worry about, that it's under control.
4: Well, we've also, I mean, you've talked about this too. We're using million-dollar missiles to knock down $50 drones.
2: Right, right.
4: I mean, that's
2: what we're saying. That's what I'm saying.
4: At some point, those inequalities add up.
2: They add up.
4: Joanne has used the talkback. And I think she explains very well that it's not just about the gas. Gas controls everything.
6: Good morning, James T. and Aaron. What's really frustrating about that statement is it's not just gas at $4 a gallon now, and maybe higher, but everything is going to go up. The goods that we use on a day-to-day basis gets spread throughout our country through trucking. And if gas is higher, then the price of everything else will go up.
2: Absolutely.
6: So he should have just said, get used to the high prices.
2: And she's absolutely right about that. The reason why everything else is going up is because everything else, because gas is high. You go to the grocery store, groceries are up. Why? Because you have to use gas to transport them from point A to point B to point C.
4: There's a lot of people calling in, a lot of people on the YouTube that, you know, it's about a 50-50 split, right? Some people are saying, hey, Larry is right. Larry in Sun City.
2: That
4: we need to be patient. We need to take time. You're asking for too much too quickly.
2: And
4: we need to play the long game. Grow up is what Larry said, James.
2: That's what he said.
4: And then there's people like Justin. I'm going somewhere.
2: I know you are. I'm sorry.
4: Take a deep breath. And Justin, I think, is on the other side and agrees with the other 50%. And Justin says he wants to respond to Larry.
7: So Larry there sounds like a true boomer with a nest egg. I'm a 40-year-old Marine Corps veteran millennial who's expected to buy a $350,000 house on a salary that's not even close to $100,000 a year, and that's best for the economy. Now I'm being told to pay $5 a gallon for gas. That's best for the country. I think I've done enough for my country. I don't care what happens in the Middle East anymore.
4: Former Marine?
2: Mm-hmm.
4: Basically saying enough.
2: Mm-hmm. You know, I was about to say that, you know, last hour, but I was already throwing a lot of fuel on the fire, but I could give a hot damn about Iran and the bomb. I'm sorry. I remember when I said that, when we right before we bombed, remember how I was taken to the woodshed?
4: Yeah.
2: Oh, my God. Remember, I was taken to the woodshed over that.
4: Grow up, is what people were saying.
2: I'm sorry. I still feel that way.
4: Tom, this idea that the people of Iran are going to rise up, Tom's got an interesting perspective on that.
8: Tom and Shello, this is stupid to think that the Iranian people were going to rise up because they knew what freedom used to be like. But these people have never seen freedom their entire lives. The Iranian people that were free are my age, in the 70s. These young people, they're not going to rise up.
4: Well, they're not going to rise up, is what he said.
2: He's saying they're not going to rise up, but I think they will rise up. I think they did rise up. Remember, 40,000 of them were slaughtered over a weekend.
4: Good point.
2: I mean, and remember back even under the Obama administration, I believe it was, you had the Nadia, the young girl, they killed her just cold-blooded, and that caused another revolution. I could get some Iranian dissidents in the center ring that will tell you that you have tens of thousands, if not hundreds of thousands of Persians that have been killed by this administration. But not administration, what's the word I'm looking for? This regime. Yeah, and I think the president telling them to rise up, yeah, that wasn't completely illegitimate. I still question how come the Kurds weren't brought in, you know, to help out. They're the ones that got the weapons. But again, there's pros and cons of that. But yeah, you know, no, they paid a price. They have been rising up and they're getting taken out.
4: You in a good spot?
2: Yeah.
4: Feel good? Are you over Larry now?
2: Okay. Who's next?
4: Well, coming up next, there's a whole other angle to the Iranian conflict that one listener says you're not talking about because, well, you're not allowed to, Jay.
2: Oh.
4: And it might just
2: the ringmaster's not allowed to talk about stuff?
4: It might just set you off more than what Larry did this morning.
2: Oh, we going to do that coming up next?
4: Yeah, coming up next. Okay. We're going to talk about what we've been accused of not being allowed to talk about.
2: Stay tuned, my friends.
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4: Having a lively conversation this morning based on the president's comments that the gas prices escalating is a small price to pay to achieve the military victory in Iran to keep them from having nuclear weapons. And we've been accused of not talking about a very important piece of this puzzle, James.
2: Oh, yeah.
4: And that's the Israel situation.
2: Okay.
34: Yeah, anyone who thinks that this war is still about America first is a clown. This war is being fought for Israel. I know you guys aren't allowed to say it. Trump is the number one goy. And you want to know why young people don't listen to the radio, your radio, very much? It's because young people know, and they're tired of it. So I know this will never make it on the radio. Just want to let you guys know. True.
2: Well, that's a very controversial opinion that he has there.
4: No, it did make it on the radio. So nobody did make it on the radio.
2: Well, you know, but he's right. We can't talk about it.
4: Oh, well, let's talk about it. Because
2: deep state, I don't know. Who is it? Who is it?
4: We didn't get a name. He didn't leave a name.
2: Our superiors won't let us talk about this?
4: I don't know who's not supposed to. I mean, I don't know. But apparently they say we can't talk about it.
2: They say we can't talk about the fact that Israel has been very influential in convincing the president to bomb the hell out of Iran. We can't. Wait a minute. You know, how many years have we had we've talked about this before, haven't we? How Benjamin Netanyahu had to cycle for the last 20 or 30 years of coming on saying that if we don't do something, Iran's going to get the nukes. Remember that? Oh, we did talk about that many a times.
4: Well, and we saw the president and Benjamin Netanyahu had a terse exchange. You know, the president basically, when the president was trying to negotiate one of the peace deals in Iran, it was one or two, and then Israel kept bombing, I believe it was Lebanon.
2: I think it was Lebanon.
4: They had that exchange. So, I mean, but there certainly is an Israel component to this.
2: You know, I would even go so far as to say, yeah, you know what? Benjamin Netanyahu was very, very heavy. And, you know, with Benjamin Netanyahu and the late Lindsey Graham, may he rest in peace. I mean, there were a tandem. And back when I was, what, you know, he didn't give us a name. Sir, I went to the woodshed talking about this. I've already taken my licks talking about this. What are you talking? Kids don't listen to this show because we don't talk about the truth. Kids don't listen to this show because they're busy.
4: Kids do listen
2: to the show, actually.
4: I mean, talk radio has always been an older skewing format. It has been. Right? It's just, you know, it is what
2: just
4: it is.
2: Just ask Larry in Sun City.
4: Right.
2: But, or Bob, I think then Bob. We don't have to mention Bob anymore because Bob is
4: never listening to us effing again because we're a bunch of effing clowns. And I apparently, he knew I was fat because I'm a effing wrestling fan and all wrestling fans are effing fat asses.
2: Yeah, boy, I am telling you, Larry is not that mean to me. Bob is just cruel.
4: That's okay. Bob and I have a history. It's a complicated relationship. Sometimes, James, you know, if you ask about an ex, you don't say nice things about an ex, and there's drama there. We got a history, Bob and I.
2: We got a history. You do have history.
4: I wish Bob nothing but the best in his new relationships with whatever show he decides to listen to, and we'll be here whenever you want to tune back in and have quality content. That's not bought and paid for by anyone. I mean, other than the iHeartRadio factory that pays our salary twice a month.
2: To our listeners, a point of no, I have not been comfortable with the relationship that we've had with Israel, especially in these type of campaigns. I have not been. And I do believe that there's just too much sway on this. And again, have you seen Benjamin Netanyahu lately? Oh, did you hear what he did in, I think it was Tel Aviv? He put up a poster with Mondami and I think some of the Ayatollah cats. I'm like, what are you doing? Why are you doing this? Well, what's behind this? No, I'm not comfortable at all, but I will tell you this. I am comfortable with, Israel being an ally. I mean, as far as your eyes and ears and they're the only democracy in the Middle East, for God's sake.
4: I mean, Israel's involved because Israel is one of our strongest allies.
2: Absolutely.
4: And Israel has been fighting this war firsthand longer than America. And part of the reason we're in all of this is because of what happened on October 7th and because Iran was backing the terrorists.
2: I think we've been more fair than most. I've been to Israel twice. I've been to Israel and I've been to Palestine. I've been to the Palestinian areas, you know, outside of the so and that came back and I talked about it and I got the Muslims, the Christians and the Jews mad at me. Don't come on here telling me what I'm allowed to talk about. What's wrong? What is wrong with people today? What is wrong? What? Hey, Pablo.
4: We have said this before.
2: Pablo, get some Luther ready. It's going to happen. We're going to need it.
4: We have said this before. No one associated with our parent company, iHeartMedia,
2: has ever
4: told us during COVID that we couldn't talk about COVID. We couldn't talk about ivermectin or hydrochloride. Unlike some other media companies, some other radio hosts, we were never told.
2: Never.
4: Ever. No one has told us what we can and can't talk about when it comes to the Iran war. By the way, nobody told us what we could and couldn't talk about when it came to the 2020 election and the 2022 election in Arizona.
2: Now, people did say to me, you know what? You're talking about this. I mean, you're obsessed. You are obsessed with this to the point where you need to kind of think. And you know what? You're right. But you can't talk about this. No, that's never happened. That's never happened. So stop it.
4: Monty thinks he has a solution to how to end this conflict quickly.
2: Okay.
0: Mr. Harris and friends, this is Monty from Tucson. We have to, I shouldn't say we, President Trump's got to go over there and just bomb the heck out of them and take back the Straits of Hormuz, bomb those installations along the coast. Get them Houthis or whatever the heck they are. Bomb them to the Stone Age.
2: It's not going to work, Monty. I love you, but look. Here's the reality.
4: That we like to call that the Lindsey Graham play.
2: May he rest in peace.
4: Well, we name things after,
2: the Lindsey.
4: Those that have departed. That would be the Lindsey Graham plan.
2: Well, see, and we've heard it before. If you were serious, you can't just drop bombs. You have to put boots on the ground. Look, if we're going to do this, put boots on the ground and take Carrick Island. Take it. Didn't he threaten to do that? I think he threatened to do that over the weekend to a next Carrick Island. Okay, put boots on the ground and take that. Or put boots on the ground and go in and, you know, clean it out like we did with The Rock. But you know what? I don't think the American people have the stomach for it.
4: Are you sure you want to talk about, was that a success?
2: I didn't say that it was.
4: Was Afghanistan a success?
2: No. I mean, are we there now?
4: Venezuela has proven to be a success.
2: I had dreams of going into Baghdad and taking it. I was talking about the Hammurabi Hotel. I was talking about riverboats, you know, on the Tigers and Euphrates. I was talking about, you know, going and vacationing in the cradle of civilization. I was that guy. The purple fingers, man. I was like, here we go. And wrong. And look at what Obama and Hillary did to Muammar Gaddafi. Okay. You know, I don't even want to go down these roads.
4: Well, some people would say part of the reason Russia did what they did in Ukraine was partly because of how Hillary Clinton bumbled the Libya situation and then went over to Russia with the stupid little easy button.
2: Yeah, right. Monty, we don't need to be doing that.
4: There's another Larry in Sun City.
2: Oh.
4: Different from the Larry that set off.
1: Okay. Good morning, gentlemen. This is the other Larry from Sun City. Hey. We had problems dealing with Joe Biden and the gas prices up over $4, $5 a gallon. For the reason being, he shut down everything. We got this situation going. I'm willing to accept the fact that I got to pay more for it. Just to knock Iran out the game. Have a great day.
2: But are we?
4: I just want to point out that Larry was much nicer about his objection to your point than the other. He didn't tell you to grow up. He just laid out his argument and said, I'm willing to pay more. That's a much more polite and nice way to handle it.
2: Grow up!
3: Can I make an observation?
2: Please.
4: Why don't you grow up, Pablo?
2: Grow up, Pablo!
3: All our listeners in Sun City who says, you know, they're not complaining about the gas. Well, it's easier to fill up a golf cart than it is to fill up my truck or Lexus, right?
2: Preach.
4: We can't afford to lose all the listeners in Sun City. We already heard that none of the young people listen to us because puppets of
2: Israel.
4: There's
2: nobody young in Sun City.
4: We need everybody in Sun City. You can't
3: gallons in. You guys can do it. 2 gallons. Let's go.
4: Well, I mean, let's be honest. The people that live in Sun City, they usually don't have to drive anywhere anyway. I mean, just got to go to the Piccadilly for the dinner at 2 o'clock in the afternoon.
3: They drive golf carts on the road in Sun City. You guys know that, right?
2: Hey, they do. Yeah. Debbie Lesko's responsible for that. She's proud of the fact that she passed legislation where the folks are riding around, you know, in the golf carts.
4: It sounds kind of nice. I mean, you know, I'm about to be an empty nester soon. I mean, I could see myself in that kind of.
2: But see, this brings up another issue, you know, because you young people need to just gird your loins and put up with it. Really? Really? You need to live our life. Well, I'm not speaking because I'm not young.
4: Well, yeah, I was going to say, you're young in spirit.
2: I'm talking about Pablo. You need to live Pablo's life here.
4: Pablo's actually older than the A-Train.
2: Well, he does have a birthday coming up, too. You know, it's the young people, though. Look, it's
4: and all
2: not
4: their
2: the same world.
4: Avocado toast and their piercings and their tattoos.
2: About the gas prices, they are hitting. They're hitting the Trump base, and there's new polling that shows that. I'm going to get your opinion of that coming up next.
5: An Arizona senator reacts to an extended deployment. I'm Wendy Swanson, KNST News. Senator Ruben Gallego says the record-setting deployment of the USS Abraham Lincoln could hurt the Navy. Appearing on ABC's This Week, the Arizona Democrat said the concerns surrounding the U.S. aircraft carrier could make it hard for people to remain in the Navy.
6: You're going to have problems with retention once people get back and families start meeting again. They're going to say, like, do I want to stay in the Navy? You're going to have some of the most experienced men and women. They're going to take a lot of their technical skills and walk away.
5: About 5,000 sailors and Marines have been on board the USS Abraham Lincoln since November, partly because of the war with Iran, and family members say there have been multiple attempts by some sailors to jump overboard. The man accused of killing an Arizona pastor is going to be spending the rest of his life in prison. Adam Schief was sentenced Friday after admitting to murdering New River pastor William Shaneman last year. He agreed to a plea deal in June in exchange for a life sentence. Schief originally asked a judge to speed up the court process, asking earlier this year to be sentenced to death. I'm Wendy Swanson, KNST AM 790, Tucson's most stimulating.
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25: The Midwest is the nation's main weather concern today, with another round of thunderstorms expected across parts of the northern and central plains into the Mississippi and Ohio valleys. Those storms could produce damaging winds, large hail, and some locally heavy rainfall, with flooding a possibility where storms repeatedly are tracking over the same area. The remainder of the plains states remain hot as temperatures break the triple-digit mark. The northeast will be warm and humid as temperatures make it into the upper 80s. The southwest stays dangerously hot, with highs topping 114 in Phoenix. Monsoonal thunderstorms are expected to bring heavy rain and strong winds. Mostly warm and dry throughout the northwest, with temperatures in the upper 70s in Seattle, topping out at about 94 in Boise. Those hot and dry conditions are keeping wildfire concerns elevated across most of the region. California's coastline stays pleasant, with temps in the 70s to the 80s. Inland temperatures will see the low 100s. And in Hawaii, now Tropical Storm Lala is moving away from the islands. But lingering heavy surf, dangerous rip currents, and some showers could continue. That's your national forecast. I'm Tammy Trujillo.
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4: You know, this conversation has been good this morning because, unlike what some people say, we're not sycophants of the president of the Trump administration, and nor are we rhinos that some people accuse us mm-hmm. of. This is a good show to show the balance in how we have adult conversations, sometimes with an element of humor, involved to discuss important issues like the president saying that the price of gas is a small price to pay for a denuclearized Iran. But Christopher is upset.
2: Oh, why is Christopher?
19: Yeah, James T. and Aaron, this is Chris in Surprise. You know, you guys are really depressing me starting out Monday. This is a really depressing kind of conversation. Can we get on to something more important, like maybe your sports segment?
2: Oh!
19: Or maybe we could talk about the man of little stature in the afternoon. Something to make me smile and laugh. I think a little break now and then would be great. All right. Love you guys.
4: All right. Well, Christopher, here it is. I have some good news, and I think it'll make you happy. The NFL kicks off in 23 days from today.
2: Oh, my gosh.
4: It's a Wednesday night game to kick off the season, followed by the 49ers and Rams in Australia on Thursday night.
2: Okay.
4: And then I believe we have a Friday night game, and then we have the regular Sunday and Monday.
2: Really? Yeah. Oh, man. They're okay.
4: Expansion, James. The NFL is inevitable.
2: San Francisco's playing in Australia?
4: Uh-huh, against the Rams.
2: But wait a minute. Aren't they also playing like another international game?
4: They play later in the season against the Vikings, I believe, in Mexico
2: City.
4: That's
2: right, because you had thought about going to that, but it was Mexico.
4: I thought about going to the game, and I just
2: You know, I hate...
4: The warden said no.
2: I hate the Vikings. I hate them more than I hate... Well, I don't hate San Francisco, but I hate the Vikings, but I would go to that game with you.
4: I know you would, but the warden, she will not let me have my passport.
2: You would have such a fantastic time. Ooh, Mexico City, too? I got friends down there. Oh. I got the hookup.
4: Can you sneak me across the border?
2: Can you smuggle me away from the warden?
4: It's not the back end part. It's the getting away from the warden part that would be a problem.
2: Oh, that's the part. Yeah. No, I couldn't do that. I can't deal with, you know, helping with the warden. But me and Pablo, we can get you in and out of Mexico.
20: He can get himself in and out. You got...
2: You said if he has a passport, if he has a passport, he can get himself in and out.
20: Yes.
2: You are right about that.
4: I'm going to go down there and I'm going to be like, where the tortas at? Pablo says the tortas. I need to find the tortas.
2: Don't do that. No, we're not going to do that.
20: Not in Mexico. So not in the capital.
4: Oh, you can't do that in the
20: capital. probably more classier.
2: Right.
4: This is going to make me sound like an uneducated rube, and I don't care.
2: Okay.
4: Is Mexico City the capital of Mexico?
20: It is.
2: Yes, it is. Okay. Yes, it is.
4: Okay.
2: Beautiful square right in front of it. Just huge.
4: But Mexico City's huge, right? I mean, it's one of the largest cities in the world, right?
2: Massive.
0: Millions of people, yeah.
4: Is it bigger than New York?
0: I don't know.
2: Yeah, it's bigger than New York.
4: Okay.
2: It's massive. And then the little communities around it. And then the traffic. My God, wait a minute. We don't want to do that.
4: How's the Mexican food in Mexico City?
2: You better stop.
20: I can't answer that.
4: You can't?
20: Well, I can't. Oh, here we go. I'm Sonoran cuisine, so it's a lot like Memphis barbecue compared to
4: like North Carolina barbecue.
20: Okay. Right? It's still barbecue, but you got the influence from different spices. So you're more of a
4: Sonoran.
20: Yeah,
4: kind of
20: Sonoran,
4: cat.
20: And I think down there they use a lot of more vegetables, a lot more like the corn husk wrapping, and
4: so it's healthier, is what you're saying.
20: I think so.
4: Okay. I mean, there's sometimes, Mexican food. I love a good
20: James,
4: Mexican.
20: Jump in. I don't know. You've eaten cuisine down there.
2: I eat it all. I can't tell you what region it's from.
4: James just eats ribeye steak. That's all he eats.
2: That's good. Like, that's pretty much steak. What I did down there. That's good. They took me to all the great steakhouses.
4: I had a Brazilian ribeye. I had a Mexican ribeye. I had a Milwaukee ribeye. Yep. That's all. I
2: had
4: James
2: a ribeye in Colombia.
20: Is the Brazilian one that they throw on a sword and stick it next to the fire?
2: Absolutely.
4: Curacao or Curacao. It's just,
2: so is that enough sidebar talking now? Can we get back to it?
4: Yeah, I think that keeps Chris. Let's get back to it. Please everybody.
2: Let's get back to it. Okay, we have a poll out. We're going to talk about here a poll in which is showing that the high gas prices are, or I should say, might impact the midterm elections. We'll do that coming up next.
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5: Use caution on the 10 eastbound. A traffic incident has been reported. This is the 10 eastbound near Prince Road. Speedway Boulevard, the scene of a crash with injuries. Watch for emergency vehicles, Speedway and Campbell. And Sunrise Drive, a road hazard has been reported. Use caution on Sunrise at Kolb. I'm Liz Boyle with Tucson Traffic.
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30: I'm Storm Tracker 4 meteorologist Dee Cortez. An extreme heat warning is in effect for southern Arizona. Tucson will see a high today of 106 with an overnight low of 81. Scattered storms, especially south and east of Tucson, with wind. I'm Storm Tracker 4 meteorologist Dee Cortez on News 4 Tucson.
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36: Strong winds.
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46: Large hail, damaging winds.
47: Humid air, extreme heat.
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0: 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The high gas prices. I remember, I mean, I was so thrilled. I was so pumped after the elections. I mean, we were like, oh my gosh, this is fantastic.
1: Started seeing it creep down into the low threes. Boom, there. I think one for a couple of days, the Sam's Club by my crib was like $2.99. I was like, oh, yes. Yeah. And then Batum, bam.
0: Well, no, wait. Before Batum, bam, you also had the border. All of a sudden, the border crisis or crossing started to fall. Then they absolutely collapsed. What? Then you had deportation underway.
1: And it was amazing. Those things are still happening.
0: And you know what? There are some good things happening in the economy. We're going to talk about it. And for those people who think that I'm dumping on President Trump, he's lost my support. Shut up. Stop it. I still want him to serve a fourth term. He did.
1: You mean a third term?
0: Well, the third term was robbed from him. Second term was robbed from him. He's in his third term right now. He needs a fourth one. See, that's what I'm talking about. I'm still there with that. But, man. This move right here is causing some damage, and I was looking forward to low gas prices because that meant a stronger economy, a booming economy. And I'm sorry, is this the new normal? I'm not digging it.
1: Well, I mean, before we worry about a third or a fourth term for the Trump agenda, I mean, we really probably need to worry about is the second term going to get the rest of its 2 years, or will the Democrats get control?
0: Well, isn't that interesting? Because isn't that the same thing that happened, you know, with Trump 45, because of fraud, because of corruption, he was robbed of his full term because of the Democrats took over and started impeachments left and right?
1: Correct.
0: Come on. Yeah, will he have a chance to have a full 4 years?
2: Gas prices still above $4 in the United States of America, at least on average. And it just feels like the American people can't catch a break. And while I like you, Brian, I can tell you that the American people very much dislike, dare I say, President Trump when it comes to gas prices. Not a huge surprise, given, of course, where gas prices are. But it's to a historic degree the hatred for President Trump on gas prices. Look at this. Okay, highest disapprovals on gas prices by president. Look where President Trump is in 2026.
0: Uh-oh.
2: We're talking about, on average, a disapproval rating of 79%. That is about 4 in 5 Americans who disapprove of the job that President Trump is doing on gas prices. Joe Biden never reached that level. He was at 72%. Barack Obama never reached that level. His highest was 68%. Even George W. Bush never reached that level. He was at 75%. So Donald Trump breaking records in the ways that you simply put, do not want to be breaking records when it comes to gas prices and how Americans view the job that he is doing.
1: I got one problem.
0: Come on with that. Come on here.
1: You know, if a pollster called me and I was dumb enough to answer the phone and talk to the pollster, which I would never do. See, he said that disapproval of our gas prices and is hatred for Donald Trump.
0: Yeah.
1: And this is where when you deal in absolutes, you can be upset about what's the situation. You can be upset about the prices of gas. That doesn't equate to hatred for Donald Trump.
0: So what you're calling Harry Enten out on is trying to shape the narrative, you know, setting up before he got to the numbers, talking about what the numbers meant, that they were hating on Donald John Trump.
2: But it's to a historic degree the hatred for President Trump on gas prices. Look at this.
0: Oh, the hatred for President Trump on gas prices. We didn't talk about the hatred of Joe Biden, you know, on inflation. We didn't talk about the hatred of Joe Biden on forced vaccinations. What is with this language, Harry? What's with this narrative, Harry? You're right about that. People are frustrated about gas. I don't have any hatred for President Trump.
1: Just listen to what Brittany says.
3: Hey, guys. Good morning. Love your show, by the way. I fill up the pain every week. I fill up, and it's about $70. I'm spending over $300 a month on gas. So, yeah, I feel your pain. With everything going on, I'm not sure why Trump isn't delegating a team to take care of issues here in America and issues overseas. it kind of seems like he's stretched thin, but he needs to kick it into gear because we are going to lose in those primaries because of issues like this.
0: These issues are going to depress people from coming out in the primaries. I still want to hold out hope. I'm not even holding out hope. I'm confident that we're going to hold the House and the Senate. I'm just because if we don't, God.
1: We should probably be thankful that the Democrat Party has slipped into complete and utter insanity. Because the reality is,
0: the floor.
1: Right. This should be as an easy win in the midterms because of the state of the economy and gas prices and history for the Democrats as it would be for Andy Biggs to clean Katie Hobbs' clock here in Arizona because the economic indicators would point that. But the Democrats are kind of shot themselves in the foot.
0: They've hurt themselves tremendously. And maybe that's why Harry Enten is using this inflammatory language. I don't think people have hatred over President Trump because of high gas prices. They may be frustrated. And they're like me, they're frustrated because we saw the direction we were going in. I'm frustrated over what we could have. I'm frustrated that in my opinion, the America First domestic policies have been derailed. Got a very strange text from Aaron over the weekend.
1: Oh, yeah.
0: Aaron was, of course, up in Washington State moving his lovely daughter back to the desert.
1: I feel like I've seen the future. But Democrats win, get control.
0: Some of the texts that I was receiving, I was like, "Are you okay, man?
1: No,
0: what's going on,
1: dude?" It was like Notre Dame came in, and I saw our future if the Mondani wing of the Democrat Party takes control.
0: We are going to talk about that. We're going to talk about the battle that is happening in America.
1: It's a compatibility of cultures issue.
0: That's exactly what it is. Stay tuned, my friends. First, the news. 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
20: The reservoir at a record low. I'm Wendy Swanson, KNST News. A water and electricity resource for Arizona and other southwestern states is at its lowest level ever recorded. Data from the Bureau of Reclamation released yesterday shows Lake Powell on the Arizona-Utah border has fallen to 3,519.91 feet, beating the previous mark set in April of 2023. CNN reports the pool level is now just roughly 30 feet away from not being able to generate hydropower for hundreds of thousands of homes. Lake Powell is the second largest reservoir in the U.S. that's fed mostly by the Colorado River. Attorney General

0: Herald Todd Blanche says the FBI taking over the investigation into Nancy Guthrie's disappearance may not be the best course of action. Mark Mayfield with more.
1: Appearing on NBC's Meet the Press on Sunday, Blanche shared his thoughts about the high-profile case.
2: Whether we come in with sharp elbows and take it over, that's not necessarily the right thing to do for her or for anybody.
1: Blanche also said there was no update on the investigation to share publicly. The mother of Today Show co-anchor Savannah Guthrie was first reported missing on February the 1st in Tucson, Arizona. The FBI is offering up to a $100,000 reward for information in the case.
0: Tucson gas prices are slightly lower as the week gets started. Data from AAA shows the average price for a gallon of regular is $4.28. That's about a penny less than yesterday, but 11 cents higher than last week. I'm Wendy Swanson, KNST AM 790. Tucson's most
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6: Mass immigration is an issue. How has it impacted our country?
7: Ladies and gentlemen, children of all ages, welcome to the Conservative Circus with James T. Harris.
6: We live in a beautiful part of the country. I'm talking about the Valley. The one thing that people will say makes them hesitate to come to Phoenix, especially this time of year, is the scorching heat.
8: It's hot.
6: It's very, very hot. Mm-hmm. And we're getting to the stage where now it's miserable because it's been hot for so long and people are starting to get kind of tired of it.
8: Yeah.
6: Another month and a half to go.
8: Generally, I'm okay with it until we get to September.
6: Right.
8: Like, it's right around that Labor Day hit where the rest of the world's starting to see off, and you start to see all the pictures of the Karens and their nice little knitted sweaters and their UGG boots and the orange leaves, and then you're like, oh, it's 106 here today.
6: Right. And I still wear sweatshirts and stuff every day because people are like, how can you do that? Because I work in an icebox to where my fingers don't work. Me and Pablo, we're suffering here as BIPOCs. Working in the IR vice box where it's extra white over here is just fine. Wearing shorts and stuff coming up in here.
8: Well, yeah, it's more akin to the land of my people.
6: Right.
8: Those Nordic countries and, you know, the gray of England.
6: This weekend.
8: You need a mister in here. Make it foggy and it'd be great.
6: How did I ever survive in Ireland? Now I think back on it. My college, it was
8: Guinness
6: just like
8: and women?
6: Well, here you go. Guinness. It was Guinness. Don't be trying to get me in trouble. We have
8: I'm not getting you in trouble.
6: This weekend.
8: The Ireland's got some pretty girls there. I didn't say you doing anything
6: absolutely.
8: With the pretty girls.
6: Absolutely. Was it Friday or Saturday? When did you leave her?
8: I left Thursday evening. Friday and Saturday, I had to go to...
6: He left the Valley.
8: Liberal Central. I had to go to Seattle to help move my daughter home from college.
6: Seattle?
8: Yeah. And it was, I mean, I've been up a couple of times. You know, she's been there for about 3 years now. She graduated early. We're moving her home and, you know, I was helping her pack and all that stuff. And, you know, part of the thing we did, we went and, you know, had to go out and get some things. And then we had some extra time, so we went and saw the city a little bit. And even in the 3 years since she's been there to now, you can see the future of America if we continue on this DSA socialist path. Seattle, Katie Wilson is the mayor. She's the one that
6: told the
8: rich people, bye-bye.
6: Bye-bye.
8: So
6: Starbucks gone.
8: Well, it's funny you mention that because one of the places we like to stop is the Starbucks Reserve. It's a restaurant higher in Starbucks. It's at their corporate headquarters down just south of downtown, because they sell some specialty blends of coffee that you can't get in regular Starbucks. They also serve alcohol, and they got pizza. And it's like, hey, before we leave, we need to stop by there so I can get this bourbon blend coffee that they have that's really good. She's like, oh, they shut that down last year.
6: Wow.
8: And I'm like, well, why did they shut it down? She's like, oh, well, Starbucks was protesting the fact that the city said that they had to unionize, and Starbucks just said, nah, we're shutting it down.
6: Wow.
8: Shut it down. And then, I mean, first of all, the worst problem is I'm driving around and seeing all the Seahawks fans. It was just awful. And I couldn't say anything because they won the Super Bowl.
6: That's right.
8: And what am I going to say? Blah, blah. And they're like, yeah, we beat you. So that was the first problem. I was already in a bad mood.
6: Right.
8: And then Seattle's got a lot of coffee shops. I love coffee. So I go in, and I'm telling you, every single barista that I interacted with was either a woman with a beard or a dude with boobs.
6: Trans?
8: Every single they were trans? One of them.
6: You mean the trans community has taken over the barista?
8: Yes.
6: Wow.
8: I mean, not just the, I mean, full on, like.
6: I don't know if I could have a man in a bra.
8: Well, no. Can I get your name,
6: seriously?
8: Please? Hi, my name is Stephanie.
6: Stop it.
8: Yeah. And then.
6: So you had a man wearing a brassiere making this coffee for you.
8: Well, no. The man wearing the brassiere was when we had to go to Goodwill to get a suitcase because we ran out of suitcases.
6: That's right.
8: And I was like, I'm not buying a $100 suitcase. We're just going to get a cheap suitcase. So we're walking to the Goodwill, and walking down the street, and I see a dude, and I mean, long, think Jerry Garcia level, like low, stringy, curly hair, full beard, walking down the street. And it's, keep in mind, this is Seattle. It's like 55 degrees outside. Correct. And he is wearing panties. That's it. Panties. And I'm not talking granny panties either. I'm talking thong level banana hammock, but panties with a corset, like a nightgown, the kind of stuff that would normally get me excited if my wife was wearing it. Just walking down the street. And I'm like, what? And so, just not a normal person in downtown.
6: See, here's what you're describing to me. Okay, the coffee shops, that kind of coffee shops, are gone. Mm-hmm. Gas is crazy expensive.
8: $5.50, and if you're going by the airport, be prepared to pay $6.20.
6: Women with beards.
8: Men with boobs
6: running down the street in panties.
8: Half naked. At least, I mean, I guess if it was a positive.
6: Were they pink panties? I don't know why I think they asked that question.
8: They were black, actually.
6: Oh, okay.
8: But I'm glad I didn't see the wiener, because that would.
6: Are you sure he had one?
8: There was a bulge.
6: Okay.
8: Yeah, but it was a she, I guess. But there was clearly.
6: It was not a she. We know it was a he.
8: Well, I didn't ask. I just kind of walked across the street.
6: Because even if it were, women don't run down the street, you know, with black lingerie on.
8: And, I mean, not to mention, we haven't even touched on, I mean, like, the homeless encampments everywhere.
6: Oh, wow.
8: And again, exploded from 3 years ago. Mm-hmm. And then. I get to the airport. I thought I'm getting relief on Saturday.
6: Right.
8: And let's just say the airport, SeaTac, looked like a Somali refugee camp.
6: Okay, wait a minute. SeaTac. What's SeaTac?
8: Seattle, Tacoma is a big airport.
6: Okay,
8: in Seattle.
6: Okay.
8: It's the main airport.
6: Main airport was like a lot of Somalians.
8: Everywhere. The big bulbous head and. If the children running around, no control of the children.
6: No supervision.
8: Throwing food.
6: It was out of control.
8: It was out of control. I'm trying to check a bag. We had a bag that was overweight, and I've got this Somali family behind me. The children are bumping into me, pushing, and I turn around and say, excuse me. And the guy said, well, don't you flip, flip, flip, flip, flip. I'm like, get your kid away from me. Because it was. And you, it just ever. It was.
6: Are you extra white? Are you sure it's not you? I mean, you almost got into a fight at this Rolling Stones concert.
8: That was years
6: you
8: ago.
6: You almost got
8: And that was a white Canadian dude.
6: So the kids were bumping up against you. You turn around and told them, and they started getting all crazy. You, of course, couldn't understand a word that they said.
8: I mean, it was...
6: It's not just you.
8: It looked like Dearborn, Michigan.
6: Not just you. Did you see the video that's gone viral of a black woman... I guess the same situation. These people, I believe, were somewhere in the Middle East, and their kids were just out of control,
8: trying
6: crazy.
8: Trying to fly. Trying to communicate with the agents. Couldn't speak English. They don't understand the policies.
6: Happening?
8: And then when they get information, they argue, they fight. Like, if you are here, have an ounce of humility.
6: Okay.
8: Have an ounce of respect. And have an ounce of respect and adapt to our culture and our and no
6: adapt
8: you can't
6: to
8: just
6: our
8: eat
6: culture.
8: Your Cheetos and oh. throw the stuff on the Ooh, throw the paper on the
6: Lord,
8: ground.
6: Lord have mercy. You cannot turn America into Mogadishu.
8: You don't get to push your children on the luggage cart.
6: It seems like we have a culture clash here. We have a culture clash here. But you know what? You know what? We have our government accommodating to this culture clash. And that is the real problem. We're going to talk about that coming up next.
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6: 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Producer Aaron's his weekend trip to Seattle was very, very eye-opening. He was in the heart, the belly of the beast of one of America's most progressive cities. And what he saw was a little bit of economic decline, a lot of freaky-deek.
8: I mean, Seattle's always been a liberal city, right?
6: Right.
8: We knew that when my daughter left. It was like, but like, she's a young kid. Okay, fine, but I mean, even when we moved her into her dorm room, right, there was like three blocks away, there was a homeless kind of encampment under a bridge. And I just told her, like, hey, don't walk this way.
6: Right.
8: She's like, yeah, I won't. But now you go down there and it's like the zone in Phoenix. It's just continued to grow and grow. And now it's one or two tents. And now it's stretches of blocks downtown where it's built up. And you see Starbucks leaving. And then you add in the fact that the immigrants who are coming here, you know,
6: immigrants to mix it in with the people who are LGBTQ, the alphabet people community.
8: But there's no assimilation. It is they're coming here to escape their asshole country, but they're bringing their asshole country culture here.
6: They are.
8: And turning Seattle, and they're turning our country into the asshole they escaped.
6: Let's talk about Seattle for a second. You've got Bill Maher. Bill Maher was talking about one of the Democrats there named Melissa Cawtree. She's running from Congress in Seattle, but because of the the immigrant influx, she's kind of had to change her Democrat socialist message.
0: A liberal Democrat named Melissa Chaudhry, running for Congress in Seattle, was asked why, among the many progressive causes listed on her website, LGBT rights was conspicuously absent. Because, she said, a lot of Muslims do not feel that way, unfortunately. Now, here's where liberal sphincters just tightened. Because they heard the word Muslim and have been brainwashed into thinking, oh, some Islamophobic is coming now. No, just facts. And a little honesty to the people who see everything as oppressor versus oppressed, but can't see who actually does a lot of oppressing. So let me ask, is this the progressive policy now? Is Ms. Chaudhry right? We throw gay people under the bus anytime it clashes with what makes Muslims uncomfortable?
6: Did you know that Sharia law says Muslims can't pay interest?
8: Well, I guess they shouldn't borrow any money then. Right. Would they just take it? They just take the free handout from the government then?
6: No. Minneapolis government created a financing program to accommodate Sharia. That's what they've done. Since 2007, Minneapolis has operated an alternative financing program specifically designed to comply with Islamic law because Sharia prohibits paying or collecting interest.
8: Oh, well, that interesting. How about you just don't get the loan then?
6: Oh, no.
8: See,
6: this, we've got Minneapolis looked at a religious rule originating in Islamic jurisprudence and said, we'll redesign a government financing program so you don't have to violate it. The regular Minneapolis program charges businesses 2% interest, but Sharia prohibits riba. I think that's what they call it. Interest. So what did the government do? Well,
8: kowtowed to the Islamic invaders.
6: Instead of a 2% interest, the alternative program charges a 2% rate of return. The city says the financial return is essentially the same, and technically the program is available to Muslims and non-Muslims alike, but that's not the point. Why isn't American government building public policy around the requirements of Sharia in the first place?
8: Well, and there was controversy last week. I believe it was one of the Dallas area airports was talking about installing foot washing stations.
6: That would be correct.
8: In the airport, because the... We got to make the Muslims feel comfortable because I guess they were washing their feet in the sinks. But that got you, I guess Greg Abbott said, yeah, no, we're not doing
6: Dallas,
8: that.
6: Dallas-Fort Worth International Airport was considering dedicated absolution washing stations. They even had the whole design laid out. Facilities that accommodate the Islamic practice of wudu ritual washing before prayer. Houston's George Bush Intercontinental Airport already has such a facility. The George Bush Intercontinental Airport has these foodos. And Governor Greg Abbott said, "Niet, no." And he killed the project at DFW. Now, how did it get to this point? Seriously. We're talking about Minneapolis. We're talking about Dallas. How did it get to this point? When did religious accommodation become government customization? When? Because this is what ties Texas to Minneapolis. This isn't whether Muslims should be allowed to practice Islam. Of course they should. Duh. That's America. A Muslim should be free to pray, worship, build a mosque, and arrange private financing consistent with his faith. But religious liberty restrains government from interfering with your religion, doesn't it? Yeah, it doesn't automatically require government to reconfigure itself around your religion, and that's what our government is doing for Islam. Can you imagine Christians demanding government, government-backed loans specifically redesigned around biblical prohibitions? Imagine government airports building Christian-specific facilities because Christians said their religious practices required them. You already know what we'd hear. Separation of church and state. Yet, somehow, when Sharia enters the conversation, government officials increasingly seem to ask, how can we accommodate you?
8: We don't want to make you feel unwelcome.
6: Mm. Hmm?
8: I kind of do, actually.
6: Hmm. Hmm. This is here. It is here. We talk about the fear of socialism, of Islam. It's here. Aaron saw it up in Seattle over the weekend. We see it, you know, with the leering sinners in Minneapolis. Very few people are being punished for that. We've got it going down in Texas. Thank God for Greg Abbott. But there's nobody in Minneapolis to stop this madness. Sharia enters the conversation. Government officials are saying, hey, what can we do to make this so comfortable for you? This is very concerning.
8: Gunny is on YouTube. He's one of our frequent chatters, very active in the community. He says, if you want to become an American citizen, step one, you must eat a ham sandwich.
6: Hey, you know what? I don't have a problem. Look, our government is kowtowing to this. But the American citizen is not there. There is going to be pushback. There's going to be major repercussions. It's already starting. We're going to talk about this. Give you some examples. Coming up next.
1: An Arizona senator reacts to an extended deployment. I'm Wendy Swanson, KNST News. Senator Ruben Gallego says the record-setting deployment of the USS Abraham Lincoln could hurt the Navy. Appearing on ABC's This Week, the Arizona Democrat said the concerns surrounding the U.S. aircraft carrier could make it hard for people to remain in the Navy.
2: You're going to have problems with retention once people get back and families start meeting again. They're going to say, like, do I want to stay in the Navy? You're going to have some of the most experienced men and women. They're going to take a lot of their technical skills and walk away.
1: About 5,000 sailors and Marines have been on board the USS Abraham Lincoln since November, partly because of the war with Iran, and family members say there have been multiple attempts by some sailors to jump overboard. The man accused of killing an Arizona pastor is going to be spending the rest of his life in prison. Adam Schief was sentenced Friday after admitting to murdering New River pastor William Shaneman last year. He agreed to a plea deal in June in exchange for a life sentence. Schief originally asked a judge to speed up the court process, asking earlier this year to be sentenced to death. I'm Wendy Swanson, KNST AM 790, Tucson's most stimulating.
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6: 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We are talking about how our country, our government is kowtowing to people who are immigrating to this country, specifically
8: foreign invaders,
6: to Muslims
8: foreign invaders.
6: Muslims. I mean, this is beyond absurd. We're watching this happen. We get hammered all day long when we have Christian concerns, when we talk about how something is immoral or something that we disagree from a biblical perspective when it deals with our government. We are told separation of church and state. Shut up. But that's not what Muslims are being told. I mean, this isn't about whether Muslims should be allowed to practice Islam. Of course they have. They have a constitutional right. But the state is changing things and making it easy for them to participate in the economy. Oh, they don't believe in paying usury. Oh, so we're going to come up with different ways around that?
8: Well, look at the pushback we've seen in the last decade or so where you can no longer put a nativity scene on government property over the holidays. You mean Christmas?
6: Right.
8: Right. Because, well, we want to be inclusive and we don't want to exclude anybody. But then we're talking about Muslim foot washing stations to make it easier for them to have their public calls to prayer in the middle of an airport.
6: This is, and thank God that you have Governor Abbott who stepped in and said, no, we're not doing that. But there is no Republican or conservative or common sense politician in Minnesota to stop their madness. Sharia law says Muslims can't pay interest. So Minneapolis government created a financing program to accommodate Sharia. Come on.
8: Well, I don't believe in paying interest either. Can I get some of them free loans?
6: No. Oh, damn it. No, because you're not Muslim.
8: I mean, I could be, I guess, if you can get some free money out of it.
6: Yeah. We have a government. Well, special accommodations are being made for Muslims, Islam.
8: We talked about this in England, where they're now trying to ban certain dog breeds countrywide because dogs are what? Haram in Islam. And now you're seeing certain communities here in the United States are passing more restrictions on the ability to have dogs, even on leashes in public spaces, because it makes the Muslims feel uncomfortable.
6: You talk about Dearborn, Michigan. What are they doing there? I mean, you forget Seattle, Washington. You have LGBTs not allowed to be talked about at all. You can't have any rainbow flags in the schools. The city council, once it went full Muslim, they just ended that. Government jobs is to administer American law equally, not start engineering government programs around somebody's religious code. And that is what this is dangerous because it's happening. Once government accepts the proposition that public policy should be modified to accommodate Sharia, well, what's going to happen next?
0: Assalamu alaikum, Ramadan Mubarak. Ladies and gentlemen, as Muslims across the United Kingdom and the Commonwealth begin preparations to celebrate Eid after fasting for the holy month of Ramadan, I just wanted to convey my heartfelt best wishes to all who celebrate this festival.
6: Look at this.
0: And to tell you just how much my wife and I are thinking of you at this special time of year. This last year, I know, has been deeply challenging for us all.
6: Ooh. This is the King of England.
8: King Charles giving his Eid address, but didn't give the traditional Easter address in England or a Christmas address.
6: See, this is England has fallen. You know, some folks were saying America doesn't need Christian law, Jewish law, or Islamic law administered by City Hall. You're right. We need American law applied equally to everybody. And somebody in Minneapolis needs to answer a very simple question. Why is the government of an American city in the business of making its financial programs Sharia compliant at all? Why do we have airports in Texas trying to make it comfortable for Islamic people to come over and instead of washing their feet in the sink, have, I guess, Islamic foot washers? I got a question. How come they're being allowed to wash their feet in the sink? That's nasty. How come they're not arrested? How come they're not told they can't do that?
0: Salamu alaikum.
8: I mean, I guess we should be glad that they're washing their feet. There's some other cultures out there that don't even wash their
6: assets.
8: Yeah, the rear ends.
6: You're talking about
8: the same one that then they take the hands and they dig it in the big pot. Well,
6: that's
8: food
6: the left hand. You got to
8: mix
6: don't
8: it
6: shake
8: around
6: with your left
8: and
6: hand.
8: Then pull it out and like, here, would you like some lentils?
6: You're talking about India.
8: No. I was going to leave it unnamed there, James.
6: I'm sorry. Religious freedom means government protects your rights, your right to practice your faith. It does not mean government has an obligation to practice it with you. But look at what these governments are doing. Look at what some of these corporations are doing.
0: Salamu alaikum.
6: Say America sucks at the right event, and you could get your assets checked.
8: I think that's kind of what needs to start happening, right?
6: I'm going to tell you why I don't have a problem with it coming up next.
0: Salamu alaikum.
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7: 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Epstein would become one of the world's most infamous predators, a man who could have faced decades in prison but served just 13 months in his own wing of a county jail.
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6: You are listening to the Conservative Circus, 550 KFYI, 790 KNST, the free iHeart Radio app. We are streaming live on YouTube at 550 KFYI. And what we're watching happening in our country is the government showing favoritism. They've been doing this for quite some time. They've gotten blatant about it, especially during the COVID years. Under the Biden administration, as they were literally bringing people across the border, putting them in certain neighborhoods, and then pouring resources into those neighborhoods, resources that had been denied to the people living there previously. Now, all of a sudden, we're seeing money pouring into dilapidated schools to bring them up to speed. We're seeing services being provided, loans being offered. And now we're connecting the dots in cities like Minneapolis and places like Texas, places like Seattle. You know what? Sharia is coming in hard. And Democrats, who usually are all about rights and freedoms, they're going quiet. What, a politician, Democrat politician in Seattle saying, well, we're not going to talk about LGBTQ plus rights because there's a certain community that's not comfortable with it. Oh, okay.
8: Yeah, it is interesting. I didn't see a lot of the Somalis at SeaTac Airport lining up to get the coffee from the transgender barista.
6: Right.
8: It seems like the equality clashes when the two cultures come in because they're not compatible. These are the same cultures that will throw you off a building for being transgender.
6: They're not compatible. What we're bringing in, what's being brought into the United States of America is on the whole incompatible. It's incompatibility. And those who are organized, rather through our political system or through fraud and corruption, they are winning. We can see fraud and corruption in Minneapolis. We can see it in California. These agencies in which they can be easily gamed. And then when caught, you don't have Democrats that are going after them. Matter of fact, some of them are complicit. And then you have cultural clashes in where you have, like in Michigan, you have the city council being taken over by Muslims. All of a sudden, that's not allowed. And that's not allowed. And that's not allowed.
8: Things like, yeah, you can't have a pulled pork sandwich at the school lunch because the majority of students now are Muslim, and that is against their religion. That is haram.
6: I did see a video out of a Mexican American say, look, you know, we have been here for decades. And many of us, you've come across the border illegally. When's the last time you seen us going to a government saying, hey, we want this type of food. You have to serve this type of food. When have we gone to the government and make this? We don't. I'm sorry.
8: Wait a minute. You telling me if we let them do that, then I could get some carnitas?
6: Yeah, it's part of the. You could have had that in school.
8: I could have had a chimichanga instead of a terrible little rectangle crappy pizza they used to sell at school.
0: That's the greatest pizza ever.
8: I hate cafeteria pizza, school lunch pizza. Now, give me a burrito.
6: Man, cafeteria pizza was outstanding, along with the mock chicken leg. We've had this conversation.
8: Yeah, your mock chicken.
6: Right.
8: Wisconsin, that was a Wisconsin thing, I think.
6: Mock chicken legs were unbelievable. Anyway. No, you don't have these groups becoming able to come in and make these type of changes. The immigrant story has always been, until recently, people coming over to this country and then yearning to become, learning how to become Americans. Now you got people coming over here and turning this country into the trash asshole country they escaped from.
8: Well, because in previous generations, James, they were immigrants. And now they're invaders. They don't want the American experience. They're not here for a better life. They're here for conquest.
6: That's pretty much what it is. They're here for conquest, and they're telling you that. And they're boldly saying, what you going to do about it? I tell you what, this disrespect for America, there's starting to be a pushback. Did you see the story where you had people standing up for the national anthem to sing their, pay attention to, you know, put your hand over the flag, national anthem. It's beautiful.
8: Star Spangled Banner.
6: What did I say?
8: Hey, you're right, yeah.
6: Okay. And then you had a guy stand up and say, basically, blank America. F America. The blows that were raining down on him. Were, and it was on video. I shouldn't be laughing at this.
8: This, so what you're saying, dude, is Colin Kaepernick got his ass kicked.
6: You had old men coming down and just like raining blows on this cat.
0: That old man power, watch out.
6: Yeah.
8: Combined with the love of country, yes, man.
6: Well, this dangerous combination. It was so bad that one of the muscle bound dudes had to cover the kid up to protect him. This was far worse than the kid that was sitting down for the national anthem when that dude walked up behind him and slapped him in the back of the head.
8: Yeah.
6: This guy was like, you know, blank America, blank. Oh, my God.
8: Well, there's a big difference between sitting down and then F America.
6: Mm-hmm. Yeah.
8: You about to F around and find out.
6: This,
8: son.
6: We're in a different place. And I think part of this backlash is we've been sitting back watching our government cater to illegals. Our government catering to people who were brought here for whatever reason, refugees, just changing the rules to accommodate them at our expense. You can't expect for people just to go along with that. There's going to be pushback. It is underway. Sophie Cunningham's she's in trouble again. Sophie Cunningham is in trouble.
8: I'll counsel her. Get her through this tough time.
6: We'll tell you what Sophie Cunningham did is right in the line, of what we're talking about, what we've just been talking about. She's in trouble with the WNBA.
8: I hope she's okay. Give her a call.
6: We're gonna help her out right after the news. 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
8: That's right.
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2: A reservoir at a record low. I'm Wendy Swanson, KNST News. A water and electricity resource for Arizona and other southwestern states is at its lowest level ever recorded. Data from the Bureau of Reclamation released yesterday shows Lake Powell on the Arizona-Utah border has fallen to 3,519.91 feet, beating the previous mark set in April of 2023. CNN reports the pool level is now just roughly 30 feet away from not being able to generate hydropower for hundreds of thousands of homes. Lake Powell is the second largest reservoir in the U.S. that's fed mostly by the Colorado River. Attorney General Todd Blanch says the FBI taking over the investigation into Nancy Guthrie's disappearance may not be the best course of action. Mark Mayfield with more.
3: Appearing on NBC's Meet the Press on Sunday, Blanch shared his thoughts about the high-profile case.
4: Whether we come in with sharp elbows and take it over, that's not necessarily the right thing to do for her or for anybody.
3: Blanch also said there was no update on the investigation to share publicly. The mother of Today Show co-anchor Savannah Guthrie was first reported missing on February the 1st in Tucson, Arizona. The FBI is offering up to a $100,000 reward for information in the case.
2: Tucson gas prices are slightly lower as the week gets started. Data from AAA shows the average price for a gallon of regular is $4.28. That's about a penny less than yesterday, but 11 cents higher than last week. I'm Wendy Swanson, KNST AM 790. Tucson's most
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13: is... But I thought you said we were talking about sports.
12: Well, what are you saying? You're saying the WNBA is not
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0: NBA has become more focused on woke ideology and is a propaganda arm of liberal group think tank.
1: This is true. But they did have a riveting basketball game over the weekend. The Indiana Fever versus the... Wait, what was that team that Reese plays for?
0: The Atlanta Dream.
1: The Atlanta Dream.
0: So she was with the Chicago Sky. I know surprisingly way too much about the... But here's why. We are at that awkward time of year where there's very little sport on television.
1: So Aaron turns to the WNBA.
0: It was... That game was actually on in my house yesterday.
1: Really?
0: As, you know, my daughter's back and she was doing her thing. My son was at work. My wife was, you know, she likes the WNBA.
1: She likes the WNBA. We told us that. You told us that. Mm-hmm. So that game was on and
0: down. Yeah, was it? Yeah, I think it was the Fever because, yeah, the...
1: Yeah, it was Indiana Fever.
0: Yeah, because the Indiana Fever and I think it was the Atlanta Dream because then... Phoenix played somebody else yesterday, and they retired Diana Taurasi's number.
1: Was oh, okay. That, who's Diana who?
0: Diana Taurasi's legitimately one of the greatest female basketball players of all time. Played the majority of her career here in Phoenix, Hall of Famer. Was a standout player at the University of UConn back in the day when they were winning all their national titles for women's basketball.
1: Congratulations. Mm-hmm. Sophie Cunningham was guarding some girl coming down the court. This is the last play of the game. The game is tied. She comes down and she throws up a total air ball.
0: So, you're talking about Angel Reese? Yeah.
1: Yes.
0: So, she got a breakaway pass. Mm-hmm. Mm-hmm. I mean, wide open under the net.
1: Correct.
0: Should have been the easiest 2 points ever scored in the history of basketball.
1: Yes.
0: And she didn't just miss it. She completely bricked it. I mean, the way you would have a miss when your kid is playing rec league at the YMCA when they're five.
1: But she did get her own rebound.
0: Well, she does that a lot.
1: And she was able to go back up with it.
0: Yeah, because that's... What everybody that defends Angel Reese is, look at her rebound stat. She rebounds like Dennis Rodman. But the overwhelming majority of her rebounds come from her own misses.
1: Right.
0: She's not picking up rebounds from... She's throwing up trash and then picking it up, going, look at me, I recycle.
1: She recycled her own missed shot. She still had a fraction of a second left. She went back up for another layup and blew it.
0: Yeah, missed it.
1: Missed it. Game goes into overtime. And then I think one of the memes of the day, it's as she was holding her face and her friends were coming over as she lost that game, or should say, did not win that game, there is a picture of...
0: Caitlin Clark kind of laughing in the background. And this is important because Angel Reese and Caitlin Clark came into the league together. They were rivals in college. That some would say rivals for attention in the WNBA. Clearly, Caitlin Clark has surpassed her on the talent scale of the WNBA. But Angel Reese's performance this weekend was so bad, it prompted a response from future WNBA player Enes Kanter-Freedom.
1: Oh, I can't wait for her to play.
0: Enes said via X, sister, actually said sis. Once I go number one in the 2027 WNBA draft, the first player I'm dunking on is Angel Reese.
1: This is so good. It is so much fun.
0: Then he said, she's the Paul George of the WNBA. He'd taken a shot at us.
1: Yep. That happened this weekend. Of course, the controversy continues as the WNBA does not know what the W means in the WNBA, and so now men are going to be playing. That would be Kanter-Freedom there.
0: And don't forget Royce White.
1: Yes, Royce White as well.
0: Who had an interview canceled. He was supposed to go on, I believe, ABC.
1: Yes.
0: And they canceled it, and he took to X and standing up for black female lesbian rights.
1: Right. Yeah. This is so good. It's so good. But that's not the controversy. The controversy is what happened after the game. You had Sophia Cunningham get herself in big trouble. What did she do? She ended up at a bar on top of the bar table.
0: Dancing?
1: Well, another guy, not only was she dancing, but she was singing the Toby Keith song about America.

0: exactly, that's the exact song.
1: Courtesy of the red, white, and blue.
0: Here he is with her blind self sitting up there, kind of shaking her, dancing a little bit.
1: Coyote Ugly.
0: Well, that's what she
1: did. She's living her best life.
0: Well, she upset a lot of folks in the WNBA who was like, that is, you know, the patriotism there.
1: Well, that's probably what they probably didn't have a problem with the drunken shenanigans on a bar. She probably upset that it was with a dude and
0: that's
1: not at the lesbian
0: a
1: bar.
0: Dude
1: and the Toby Keith.
0: White folks celebrating America.
1: She probably would have been really upset or happier if it was at the gay bar and she was dancing to the Indigo Girls.
0: That would have been more acceptable to at least part of the WNBA.
1: Don't really but, shake your butt to the Indigo Girls, though. It's more.
0: But that's because the Indigo Girls don't have any butts.
1: Oh, they got biggins.
0: Really?
1: They got them. They're just
0: really?
1: Kind of wide.
0: Well, the Indigo Girls?
1: Yeah.
0: Hey. Oh, but the Indigo Girls, they weren't always bigums, were they? I mean,
1: well,
0: that's just kind of happened.
1: I mean, but everybody's got a butt, James. It's just
0: now you've got Pablo back there trying to see if there's what's that? What you call them? What's that sandwich?
1: Torta.
0: A torta. I don't think the Indigo Girls are tortas. I just don't think so.
1: Is there a lesbian equivalent?
0: Are the
1: Pablo,
0: Indigo
1: get
0: Girls
1: the crack research team on that?
0: Indigo Girls lesbians? I didn't know.
1: Girls are lesbians?
0: Yes.
1: They've been lesbians since before lesbians was cool.
0: Oh.
1: They're part of that Melissa Etheridge wave.
0: See, this is back when we were doing the Don't Ask, Don't Tell Tuesdays. We were playing them. I didn't know. They're just, you know. Hey, listen, seeing you're my sports guy, real quick, tell us about how history was made in the MLB.
1: Are the Indigo Girls? That's next thing Pablo he's gonna ask, is Tupac black?
0: Well, no, he is black. I know Tupac is black. He's
1: prep
0: school black.
1: You're asking about Josh Baez for the Phillies had a historic Major League Baseball debut, arguably the best debut ever.
0: Something that never happened before in MLB history.
1: First pitch he ever saw as a player, he hits it out of the park, home run.
0: Wow.
1: Second at bat, hits a home run.
0: Wow.
1: Third at bat, hit a home run. Next at bat, he hit it deep, but it was a pop fly. He went 3-for-4 with 5 RBIs and 3 home runs in his first ever MLB.
0: 3-for-4, 5 RBIs.
1: And 3 home runs.
0: Yeah, that's good. And he's a big boy.
1: Are the Indigo Girls
0: Are they lesbians? Gay? Are they lesbians? You said the lesbians were cool before. Okay. Learning something new every day. We have a Meet the Candidates segment coming up with Jonathan Hill. He wants to be the State Corporation Commission. And my friends, he is also a Democrat. Stay tuned.
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12: You know, a little Indigo Girls history here. 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
13: The Arizona Corporation Commission may be one of the least understood offices on the ballot, but it may have more influence over your monthly budget than most, and almost actually any other. It regulates electric, water, and gas utilities and decides whether rate increases are justified. Today, we're joined by Democrat candidate Jonathan Hill, an aerospace engineer, geologist, and longtime Arizona State University researcher who has worked on NASA's space mission. Hill says he's running because Arizonans, they are paying too much for electricity, and because he believes the commission needs more technical expertise and greater transparency. We welcome him to the center ring. And Dr. Hill, Arizona voters have entrusted the Corporation Commission to Republicans for years. You're asking them to make a change. What's the biggest mistake the current commission has made, and how would you do it differently?
14: Well, hi, James. Thank you so much for having me today. I mean, I think you said it in your intro. The biggest mistake the current commission has been doing is raising everybody's rates again and again and again. And if you're an APS customer, they're about to do it to you again. Sit 14 to 16%, but they're going to vote on it in December after the election. So everyone's going to go to the ballot box not knowing that 14% is going to hit them until it's too late.
13: You say electric bills are too high, and that's something every Arizona family can relate to. Specifically, what policies would you change to lower rates without sacrificing reliability during our brutal summer months, especially?
14: You know, I think the key is only giving the utility companies what they truly deserve, not everything that they're asking for. These utility companies are monopolies. There is absolutely no competition to keep the market in check. And so that's what the commission is there for, to make sure that they're charging fair prices. But you know, you can talk to anyone around the state, especially, you know, APS customers, TEP customers down in Tucson. Doesn't matter if they're Republican, Democrat, Independent. Ask them if they think all the increases to their bills are fair. I have not found one person yet who says yes.
13: You are an aerospace engineer and NASA scientist, not a career politician. How has that experience prepared you to regulate Arizona's utilities?
14: Well, you know, this is a very technical office. You know, you're dealing with, you know, very complex utilities that cannot fail. Like, you know, these utilities cannot go down even once. And so I think actually having an engineer who understands how power is generated, how water is distributed, how those systems work is beneficial, but also the geology side. You know, in so many cases in Arizona, the Corporation Commission decides who can pump groundwater and who can't. And our groundwater is suffering. It's being reduced way too fast. People's wells are running dry across the state. So I think actually having a geologist who can make informed decisions on that would be super beneficial.
13: It is, you know, this is, I guess, a very, very important office because it controls so much. And as I said earlier, we have so many people who really don't know that much about it. We have Jonathan Hill in the center ring. He wants to be the next corporation commissioner. Water is becoming one of Arizona's defining issues. With your geology background, what role should the corporation commission play in protecting Arizona's long-term water infrastructure?
14: You know, I think the commission has to be very careful about how much groundwater pumping they allow. In a lot of our rural areas, they rely exclusively on groundwater. And it's the commission deciding how much they can pump, whether they can add customers or not. And it's simple math. If there's not enough water to go around, you need to stop pumping. So it's there in coming years for the people who are already living there.
13: Now, you are running as a Democrat. Where do you disagree with your own party on energy policy, if anywhere?
14: You know, I think, you know, the focus needs to be on affordability. You know, it's really easy to get stuck into arguments about, you know, what's better about, you know, to generate energy, natural gas, solar, coal. That's not the key issue. The key issue is how much is everything going to cost our customers? And at the end of the day, that should be the biggest deciding factor. What is going to save Arizonans money?
13: Well, that is
14: not
13: true.
14: The utility companies.
13: I mean, I absolutely agree with you 100%, but many conservatives worry that aggressive renewable energy mandates raise costs and threaten reliability. Can you guarantee Arizona won't experience California-style rolling blackouts under your approach?
14: Absolutely. You know, California has made some mistakes, and our job in Arizona is to learn from that and not to repeat those. You know, it's very easy to see what they did wrong, what they did right. I think it's beneficial for us to look at places like Texas. They've incorporated a lot of renewables. They're not having rolling blackouts. They're not having massive issues. You know, incorporate it when it's appropriate and when it's going to save customers money. Because again, that's the bottom line. What is going to be best for our customers?
13: Jonathan, finally, if you're speaking directly to an independent or a Republican voter, and most of my audience are conservatives, and who've never voted Democrat, what's your best argument for earning their vote this November?
14: I would say the Republican Commission, all five current commissioners are Republican. They keep raising your rates. If you are happy with that, go ahead, keep voting Republican. If you don't like that, then maybe at least for this office, considering voting different this year.
13: Jonathan Hill, I want to thank you very much for coming into the center ring. He wants to be on the corporate commission. Now you know more about him, my friends. Yeah, he brings up some good points. Rates are high. Okay? Who's going to bring them down? Because right now we do have Republicans in, but what's really driving this? Oh, this is fun. Learning more about who it is that wants to represent us. Coming up next, James Tallarico. Did you see that over the week? You were busy moving people, moving your daughter back
12: to
13: town.
12: Yeah, I was spending my time with my daughter and the transgender baristas and the Somalis at the airport. It was a fun weekend, let me tell you.
13: Well, I tell you what, you've got the Democrat Socialists of America. They are still trying. You have many people. This party is really divided. They're trying to figure out which direction they're going to go in. We're going to help to push them off the ledge.
12: Worst of all was the Seahawks fans. They were like roaches everywhere wearing their stupid Sam Darnold jerseys.
13: You're just bitter. Just bitter.
12: Teams had like 3 years of success acting like they're in.
13: And came back in and just took you off.
12: You be out. Quiet.
13: Took you.
12: You be
13: out.
12: Quiet.
13: We talk about probably this coming up next. Here's.
3: An Arizona senator reacts to an extended deployment. I'm Wendy Swanson, KNST News. Senator Ruben Gallego says the record-setting deployment of the USS Abraham Lincoln could hurt the Navy. Appearing on ABC's This Week, the Arizona Democrat said the concerns surrounding the U.S. aircraft carrier could make it hard for people to remain in the Navy.
4: You're going to have problems with retention once people get back and families start meeting again. They're going to say, like, do I want to stay in the Navy? You're going to have some of the most experienced men and women. They're going to take a lot of their technical skills and walk away.
3: About 5,000 sailors and Marines have been on board the USS Abraham Lincoln since November, partly because of the war with Iran, and family members say there have been multiple attempts by some sailors to jump overboard. The man accused of killing an Arizona pastor is going to be spending the rest of his life in prison. Adam Schief was sentenced Friday after admitting to murdering New River pastor William Shaneman last year. He agreed to a plea deal in June in exchange for a life sentence. Schief originally asked a judge to speed up the court process, asking earlier this year to be sentenced to death. I'm Wendy Swanson, KNST AM 790, Tucson's most stimulating.
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21: 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She was rich and beautiful and loved by all who knew her. For decades, despite intense media scrutiny, police failed to make an arrest. In 2000, 25 years after Martha's murder, her one-time neighbor, Michael Skakel, was arrested. He'd been 15, like her, at the time of the crime. He was also a cousin of the Kennedys.
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21: 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Of course Michael Skakel killed his next-door neighbor Martha Moxley. 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And if you followed the case like I did, I bet you knew it too. My name is Andrew Goldman. I've been a journalist for 30 years. I got involved in this case in 2015. 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
13: 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You know, that guy getting like punched in the at that concert or sporting event who started talking about FU.
12: Oh, when they were playing the national anthem, yeah. And he yelled out F America?
13: Right. For some reason, that just gives me hope. That gives me hope. That tells me that America's not just completely dead yet. It tells me that people like that, people that punched that dude in the head talking about blank America or whatever, he's not the type of person that's going to vote for James Tallarico. Because James Tallarico is just weak. James Tallarico I will tell you this, he has done a metamorphosis. They have redid his campaign. No, they traded in that tofu stuff. They got commercials of him eating at steakhouses, eating steaks. They got him driving in pickup trucks. They got him wearing cowboy gear. He's changed. The problem is when he continues to open his mouth.
31: Maybe the most insidious, it was a new state curriculum that would teach Christian Bible stories as historical fact, as the only truth, to our youngest students, and I mean kindergarten, first graders. These are kids who aren't able to think for themselves yet. They haven't formed their own worldviews. And to push propaganda, to push indoctrination on those youngest students is deeply immoral.
13: What? Deeply immoral? Propaganda? Wait, children's Bible stories is propaganda and deeply immoral because they're not able to shape, you know, come in with their own opinions. Tallarico, what would you say about story time? Cross-dressing story time.
12: Transgender library reading, everybody.
13: What would you say about that?
12: Well, that is cultural sensitivity, and we're exposing the children to the wide tapestry of flavors that people come in.
13: You know, I called them cross-dressers, not cross-dressers, whatever.
12: Transgenders.
13: Wait.
12: Yeah, cross-dressers. Yeah.
13: Is it transgender story time?
12: Well, yeah, I mean, there's cross, you know, and then there's transgender, and then there's drag queen.
13: Drag queen. I was looking for drag queen.
12: Yeah, it's
13: drag
12: all,
13: queen. Drag so queen is cross dressing, though, right? Or is it are they the same thing?
12: Well, some people would say that the art of drag doesn't necessarily make you a cross. It's just a dude that is performative. It's art.
13: So you're cross dressing, but it's. But it's art, it's performative. It's
12: kind of like Milton Berle or Bugs Bunny. Like, Bugs Bunny would dress up like the girl, but that didn't necessarily mean he thought he was, you know, girl. It was just a performative
13: art.
12: Well,
13: drag queens don't think that they're really girls, do they?
12: Some do, some don't. I mean, that's, okay. I believe. I didn't get that much coffee in Seattle to go down to the full breakdown of the... There's a lot of nuance in the LGBT.
13: Something must have changed. You're right. The nuance, there it is, nuance. Because I don't believe the divine before RuPaul, probably one of the most recognizable.
12: Probably the most famous was it, drag queen, performers before RuPaul. But yeah.
13: I'm so beautiful. Pablo, you know what this is, don't you? He doesn't know. He hasn't heard of him.
12: They probably didn't put Divine on the telenovelas that Pablo was watching.
13: We need
12: that.
13: To.
3: We had our own. We had Juan Gabriel. Yeah.
13: Juan Gabriel?
3: Yeah.
13: Wow.
12: Who's the Hispanic actor that played in Tu Wong Fu, Thanks for Everything, Julie Newmar, that movie? That was Wesley Snipes and...
13: That is right.
3: Was it John Leguizamo?
12: John Leguizamo, yeah. Leguizamo? Thank you.
13: Yeah. I forgot about that movie.
12: I saw it in the theater.
13: Really? As a kid?
12: No, I was I think college age. I was living as when I was living with my drag queen roommate that I had.
13: Wait a minute.
12: At the time.
13: And you didn't tell us you had a drag queen roommate.
12: I've talked about him before.
13: You didn't. We just thought he was gay. You didn't say he was a drag queen.
12: He was gay and he performed in drag on the weekend. Like, look, to anybody that ever says go to one I'm of, far I mean, right wing and an extreme, look, I... To each their own.
13: Did you go to one of his shows ever?
12: No, I did not.
13: Just a friend, you know?
12: It was a mutual acquaintance. He knew somebody I knew that was leaving an apartment, and I needed an apartment at the time. And Kevin was a big dude.
13: Did you?
12: 7X plus drag queen dress.
13: Are you serious? Uh-huh. Did you ever see him like go into his room as a man and come out as a woman?
12: Oh, yeah. He would perform every couple of weeks. Yeah, I mean, like...
13: Wait, he performed for you or just performance?
12: Yeah, on the way to the performance. He's a nice guy.
13: I don't think I knew this.
12: Then Kevin fell in love, and that's when I had to leave. I bolted. I was like, peace out. It's been fun.
13: You don't want to see it. You don't want to hear it.
12: No, definitely. And it was, gotta go.
13: Big love.
12: Didn't have a problem. Like, he was a nice guy. We got along, and we were good roommates together.
13: Right.
12: You know, but we did go see Tu Wong Fu, Thanks for Everything,
13: you did
12: Julie
13: see
12: Newmar.
13: The movie.
12: I also went with him to see Moulin Rouge, the one with who's the redhead from Australia there?
13: I'm thinking about Birdcage.
12: No, that's the one with Robin Williams, and I don't like Robin Williams.
13: We've established that. That was a sad movie anyway. It's depressing, actually.
12: Moulin Rouge was sad. Everybody dies at the end.
13: See? You ruined it for me.
12: True love can't keep the couple together.
13: I've never seen it. What are you talking? Why did you do that?
12: The movie's been out 35 years, James. 30 years.
13: I didn't know the entrance or whatever.
12: Lerman, that's who did that movie.
13: I didn't know the girls were lesbians earlier. I didn't see
12: the Indigo Girls?
13: Yeah. So how? Yeah. I didn't have to.
12: Spoiler alert, Indigo Girls are lesbians.
13: Because one of them was kind of hot. I was thinking that.
12: What?
13: That was a joke.
12: What?
13: That was a joke. We tried to reset Woke One over the weekend.
12: You can't joke that about things joke. Like that. People that are going to take joke. That serious.
13: That's coming up next.
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12: She played the French whore in Moulin Rouge.
13: Ooh, okay.
12: That's what she was. She was a whore. She was, and then she was supposed to be with the courtesan who was mean and evil, but she wanted to love for true art's sake.
13: Yeah. I've never seen that movie.
12: It's one of the few musicals I can actually sit through.
1: That's the one with Catherine Zeta-Jones, right? Was she in it?
12: I can't remember. I don't think she is.
13: You said it was a musical?
12: Yeah.
1: Yeah, I think so. And there was like four girls in it. They were. I just remember the
13: Tom Cruise was singing?
12: No.
13: Tom Cruise, you said his wife.
12: Tom Cruise used to be married to Nicole Kidman. I
13: got
12: you.
13: That's why I got Cruise.
12: And then,
13: okay.
12: Yeah, come on.
13: Right, I knew that.
12: Come on. It's about the famous Moulin Rouge in Paris, France, at the age of enlightenment, you know.
13: Yes.
12: Ewan McGregor is in it. John Leguizamo. Yeah, I don't think Catherine Zeta-Jones is in it.
13: Was this France or Germany?
12: France.
13: Okay.
12: France. They drink absinthe, they get high, you know, it's not for everybody.
13: No, I don't think it was for me.
12: I don't know. I like some of those arty musicals.
13: I do like arty ones, but you're sitting here talking about,
12: I think it's a Broadway show, too.
13: You're talking about, what was that, what was it? The part of Germany that went crazy right before
12: the Weimar Republic?
13: Yes. I don't want to see that. Can I talk about Jake Tapper? You got something else over there?
12: No, go ahead. Okay. Yeah, we're talking about. Yeah. Talk about gay dudes. Talk about Jake Tapper. Woke.
13: Jake Tapper is. Jake Tapper, he's such a tool. He's a tool. He's so exposed. Good friends with Fauci. You know, the whole Biden thing. Such a tool. But this was interesting because he was talking to Governor Wes Moore. And he was asking him, he's explaining what woke one was to Governor Wes Moore.
2: Congresswoman Alexandria Ocasio-Cortez seems to have acknowledged the overreach of the 2020 era of progressivism last week. She said, quote, woke one was crazy. Woke 1.0 was crazy. You were asked about that. You said you didn't know what woke one was. So I've been trying to figure out how to ask this question. There's no official definition. I think woke one generally refers to what are now viewed as excesses of the progressive movement.
13: Excesses.
2: Defund the police. Okay. A far left view of the world that views the world in terms of only oppressor and oppressee.
13: What are you doing, Jay?
2: Language policing, holiday policing, cancel culture, positions that turned off a lot of middle of the road voters. What is your take on that era, even if that wasn't part of how you ran or thought or governed? And what does the Democratic Party need to do if they hope to win outside of blue states and congressional districts?
13: That question almost took a full minute for him to ask because he was so busy just deconstructing what a woke is all about. Explain what was woke is all about.
12: How about woke 0.0? How about we don't have any woke?
13: You know what? Governor Wes Moore took it a step further.
3: Well, it's funny. It's true. I said, I don't know what woke one is, but frankly, I don't know what woke 2 or woke 3 is either.
13: Dude, it could be whatever you want it to be. It could be whatever AOC is saying. They're going to try to reconstruct it. Woke 1, woke is crazy in the first place. Crazy. And now that the world, the Americans see how crazy it is, here they are trying to run away from it. Jake Tapper. Running away from it, Governor Wes Moore. Running away from it. You know who didn't run away from it? Ro Khanna. He was on. I guess this was part of the theme on Sunday, asking about a woke one and whether you agree with AOC.
7: Let me ask you about something that Congresswoman Alexandria Ocasio-Cortez said in an interview last week.
13: Uh-huh.
7: She, of course, another progressive leader. She said woke one was crazy,
13: litmus
7: effectively suggesting some progressive views just went too far in the 2020s. Do you agree with Alexandria Ocasio-Cortez that woke one was crazy?
13: Do you agree? Do you agree with this, Ro Khanna? Now, you're going to love this one. You're going to love Ro Khanna's answer. He starts to wax poetic. He's stuck on stupid. This man who married into wealth. Didn't he marry one of the, somebody's ex-wife, one of the computer people? He's worth gazillions.
12: He didn't earn his money.
13: There you go.
12: He married into it. Yeah, and I believe it was one of, you know, the tech heirs or whatever. But yeah, it's not like he was Bezos or Elon Musk.
13: Correct.
12: And started a company and earned. He did the John Kerry route.
13: He married the ketchup queen. Listen to this answer.
4: Well, I don't know what these labels mean. I'll tell you what I've always stood for. I have never been for defunding police. Our district in Silicon Valley is one of the safest districts in the country.
13: Silicon
4: We've
13: Valley.
4: Actually had more police in San Jose and Fremont. But I believe in police reform so people aren't racially profiled. I have never believed in open borders. I've always been for a secure border. But I've called for abolishing ICE.
13: Okay, so yeah, he's owning up to all of it. He's owning it. We have strong police here. You know, I am for abolishing ICE. He's going back and forth. But then here's where he goes off the ledge.
7: Francesca Hong obviously got a lot of attention for a post calling to get rid of Thanksgiving. She tried to explain that. Does that type of rhetoric hurt the overall progressive cause, do
13: yes.
7: you think?
4: You know, I really feel bad for what happened to Francesca. And I know it's fashionable to distance yourself. I'm not. I was proud to endorse her. And she's far more than the caricature that was presented. The main reason she was running was to stop data centers.
13: Listen
4: and
13: to this.
4: Childcare. And she's a daughter of Asian immigrants. Look, I love Thanksgiving. I grew up in an Indian-American household. We would go to Indian uncles and aunties
13: what?
4: To have Thanksgiving. We'd watch the what? Michigan-Ohio State game. But to judge her and caricature her based on a tweet is
12: really,
4: just, I think, unfortunate. And, of like, course, this, you know, we should love
12: this is about wokeism, and you just... What is
13: he doing?
12: But this is the pressure we need to apply to these
13: You're
12: people.
13: You're absolutely right.
12: Put the screws to them. Make them explain it.
13: He's rambling. He's probably still talking
12: Donald
13: over there.
12: Trump said it best. Everything woke turns to S.
13: I thought you said everything woke turns to toast, but...
5: Not only that, college doesn't play on Thanksgiving, do they?
13: No.
5: He said Ohio State, Michigan. I go to watch them on Thanksgiving.
12: Thanksgiving weekend usually.
13: Are you going to stretch? No, I'm not going to give him that stretch. And plus, dude, is there Indian? I don't know. I'm asking. India from India. Do they do Thanksgiving? Do they do like Indian food for Thanksgiving? I haven't even considered that before.
12: What do they take? Like the...
13: The roti and the...
12: They take the green bean casserole and they stick their hands in it.
13: Oh, stop
12: And they mix
13: it.
12: It around.
13: Come on!
12: And instead of like putting a serving spoon plate on, they take it with their
13: hands. I thought you were going to start... You start talking about the different dishes.
12: When they say, hey, it's time to carve the turkey, some guy just comes out with his non-butt wipe in hand and he grabs the carcass and he just splits it open and puts it down on the plate because that's how they do it in India.
13: I just thought you were talking about the food and stuff. We're going to talk about the different tandoori chickens and all that kind of stuff, baby, you know, and the different... And here you are talking about how they mix it up. You're talking about how they make the sausage right here. We don't go back in there and see them stirring the pots with one foot and another pot with the other foot and got the hand. We don't talk about that. The people didn't need to know about that. Now I can never eat an Indian
12: don't
13: Thanksgiving
12: want, don't
13: again.
12: Don't want a sweet potato casserole. Don't know where those marshmallows have been. It's nasty. Forks. Serving spoons.
13: We want to thank you for hanging out in the conservative circus, my friends. The Big Top will be open tomorrow morning at 6 a.m. Clay and Buck are next, right after the news, 550 KFYI, 790 KNST.
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0: We got a super quick turn here, so let's just line this up for where we're going next. Clay is going to be leading us in a discussion. I don't know, Clay, you want to talk a little bit about the WNBA? Because you mentioned this mother and daughter XXXY shirt situation last week.
1: We could some fun with your... We got the emails from Mary. We also need to find out, light him up, Linda. She's on the clock here because I feel good about my outcome tomorrow.
0: The people have spoken. The WNBA and Subarus are what gets you all most excited. 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
3: A ruling on the border wall. I'm at Mattinson, KNST News. A federal judge has cleared the way for border wall construction on tribal land of the Tohono O'odham Nation in southern Arizona. Fox's Ted Lidner reports that Judge Richard Leon rejected a challenge from the tribe,
4: which argued the construction would amount to illegal trespassing and reduce its reservation. In his ruling, Judge Leon cited a 1907 proclamation by President Theodore Roosevelt giving the federal government control over land within 60 feet of the international border. The tribe's reservation was established 10 years later in 1917. The legal win for the federal government comes after President Trump's administration celebrated 15 consecutive months of having zero border releases at the U.S.-Mexico border last week. Ted Lindner, Fox News.
3: The Diamondbacks couldn't complete the sweep yesterday, falling to the Braves 5-3 in Atlanta. The D-backs open up a three-game set against the Red Sox tonight at Fenway Park in Boston. I'm at Mattinson, KNST AM 790, Tucson's most stimulating talk.
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10: I'm Storm Tracker 4 meteorologist Dee Cortez. An extreme heat warning is in effect for southern Arizona. Tucson will see a high today. 106 with an overnight low of 81. Scattered storms, especially south and east of Tucson, with wind. I'm Storm Tracker 4 meteorologist Dee Cortez on News 4 Tucson.
11: Saving you money, I'm Hillary Barsky. The most serious fights for many couples involve finances. But many experts say there's a simple way to cut out many of those arguments by having separate financial accounts. However, some couples think having separate accounts will damage the trust in a relationship, but it doesn't have to, and it can actually strengthen your bond. Financial experts won't deny that joint accounts can have benefits for a couple, but some say those benefits can be maintained even with separate accounts. Plus, separate accounts may reduce some of the fights that occur when a couple has their accounts tied together. If your views on saving and spending are too dissimilar, it may be best to maintain separate accounts. Also, individual accounts allow couples the ability to jointly pay for living expenses and vacations, home projects, and expenses for children. Plus, they have the ability to fund other goals for savings. The bottom line is that it's not the fact that the money is separate or together, it's how you use it collectively. Saving you money, Hillary Barsky, Fox News.
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0: Welcome back in here to Clay and Buck. Let's talk about something happy for a second, especially after Clay was getting you all weepy-eyed with his I Love You Forever take, which now I'm going to have to read his feed tonight. I might put Speed to sleep tonight just so I can read him this book.
1: I wish I hadn't told you, because now you're going to have the protective armor up as you read it and know where you are headed. It's red wedding.
0: I'm a pretty sentimental guy, you know. I love puppies and babies. I'm probably going to be a little misty-eyed. We'll see how it goes. But something that just should make you all very very proud, very happy, a fun thing to watch because of the outcome of it, or you know, a happy thing to watch. Trump hosted this lifeguard, Ryder Williams. I don't know how many of you saw this. We should put up the clip. It's readily available on X, but we should put it up at clayandbuck.com just as people listen to the podcast or listen to us live here, want to go check it out in one easy place. It was in Santa Cruz at the end of July, I think, Clay. And this guy, a 16-year-old, saved a young man, and Trump brought him to the Oval Office basically to just give a high five to an everyday American hero. Let's hear what the president had to say. And then Clay, I'll talk about this rescue, pulling him out of the surf here in a second, but play the president just moments ago in the Oval Office. Hit it.
2: What you did was incredible and everybody saw it, and you'd watch it over and over. I know when I first saw it, I said, roll that back. I want to see that again. Is that really happening? And both of you people have to be very proud. The whole group is proud. And your father is the happiest man in the world, you know that? Because I asked him a question. I said, so if that didn't happen, your life would be ruined. And you said, it would be a whole different life, right?
3: Absolutely.
0: Clay, I mean, it's incredible. We're talking about a moment ago here, the I Love You Forever. I mean, for any of the parents out there, for your child, first of all, the heroes... the hero's dad, Ryder Williams' dad, just got to be so proud of the young man that he's raised. Only 16 years old to do this. And then he saved the child, the young boy. The child's also in the office, I might add, Clay, in the Oval Office. And it's a great story, but it just goes to show you. I know it's August. A lot of people are going to be at the beach. You guys, riptides, some of these currents. You've got to be careful. I know everyone thinks that they're like a superhero themselves at the beach and there's no problem, but especially if you got kids. Got to pay close attention. Clay, have you ever been caught in a riptide? I haven't, but I know people who have spoken to me about it, having been in the past. You are sucked out into the ocean so much faster than people, and you have no chance if you try to just swim against it. And that's what happened here, as I understand it.
1: Yeah, it's scary. No, thankfully, I've never been in that situation, but I always have tried to talk to my kids about it, because you can be having a normal day at the beach, and then the next thing you know, you're suddenly in peril, even if you're a good swimmer. And so the what everyone tells you to do is swim parallel, right, to the beach until you find somewhere that you can potentially be able to get back in, because otherwise you tire yourself out very quickly, and it becomes dangerous rapidly.
0: And you could find yourself pulled a couple hundred yards from shore. I mean, out there before you escape that riptide. So this 16-year-old went out there and pulled out this young boy. And the other thing is, people came to help them, and they almost got pulled in by the tide. This is just
1: common.
0: Sometimes the
1: mom or dad goes out to try to help the kid who is caught, or the friend, and then they get caught in as well. And so trying to save someone actually puts even more people in peril. So be careful out there. But this was a very positive event that President Trump.
0: This is why I'm a pool or pond guy, personally. I'm a pool or pond guy, even though I live at Miami Beach.
1: It's a lot easier to handle that. I want to tell you all about Clay Travis Law. We were talking last week about all the issues that happened in Spokane with the property damage, with the significant issues that were taking place there. You're proud of Indiana? 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
19: Anthropic says three AI agents started fighting after the company set up an experiment where it gave the agents the same set of limited instructions. As part of the experiment, the company did not let each agent know that other Claude agents were on the same task. So when in the wild, the agents began to create malware to sabotage the other agents. Flock is adding new security measures to its surveillance system after multiple reports of police misusing the cameras. NBC's Brian Chung reports Flock uses AI to scan and collect data on license plates, which is shared by police departments across the U.S.
20: CEO Garrett Langley announcing that data will now only be stored for 7 days instead of 30. Police will also be required to enter an active case number before running a plate, and any questionable use of the system will be automatically flagged.
19: Dozens of officers have been accused of using the system for personal use. And Apple sending out alerts about spyware that's infecting devices in over 100 nations. The company tells TechCrunch it's seeing the type of spyware that's often made by governments. Tech Report, I'm Mark Mayfield.
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24: Here's something pretty disturbing I discovered while researching this podcast. This is what it actually says on the Los Angeles Police Department website. The site states that the Adult Missing Persons Unit investigates 3,200 cases a month, and 70% of those missing people are found or returned voluntarily within 2 or 3 days. It goes on to explain, and I quote here, "Since being a missing person is not a crime, police are given a very limited role while conducting these types of investigations. At the bottom of the webpage, it gets more disturbing. There's a section titled, "What if they never returned?" And here's the official police advice. In such situations, you may want to enlist the services of a private investigator to assist in your search. If you can't afford a PI, the police elaborate, quote, "Another option would be to contact the Salvation Army, which has a missing persons locator program." There is not a single sentence on the LAPD website that would lead a loved one of a missing person to have any faith that the police would properly investigate it. What the LAPD is basically saying is, if someone you love goes missing, don't overreact. They'll probably turn up, unless they don't, in which case you should get someone besides the police to look into it. All this is my way of saying, if the police took missing persons cases as seriously as they do, say, bank robberies, I wouldn't
1: have... podcast.

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1: All right, thank you, Scott Shannon. Thanks to all of you for being with us. Write down our toll-free telephone number. 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It is 800-941-SHAWN if you want to join us. Well, there's 78 days till Election Day, and I am not going to lie and tell you that everything is going to be fine and that Republicans are going to defy historical trends and win this midterm. I am saying the only way that that can happen is, well, we're lucky, we're fortunate that the Democratic Party has been taken over by lunatics, but it will take an effort like a presidential election year, which usually historically doesn't happen. And we're going to have to turn out in mass to ensure that these lunatics with their crazy agenda do not take over our country. And it got exponentially worse this weekend. And I will explain as this hour and the rest of the show unfolds before you. But the people that want to eliminate the Senate and no longer allow you to choose who's president and pack the courts. And again, this is all in writing on the DSA website, Democratic Socialists of America. They're really communists, or those that are demanding amnesty for all the illegals, to abolish all borders, abolish ICE, end all deportations, defund the Department of War. Can you imagine how stupid that is in a world full of evil? Those that want this wealth tax, eliminate cash bail, abolish prisons, abolish the police, cradle to grave, Green New Deal, guaranteed government, healthy food and guaranteed government daycare for your little children so they can indoctrinate them even before they get to government schools at the usual time. Even government-run babysitting services for date night, as Mamdani's proposed in New York. It is full confiscation of wealth. We have been putting on DSA candidates and kicking the crap out of them, to be very honest with you, because once they answer, you begin to realize that this is what these lunatics believe. It got worse. You have one of these DSA members out of Brooklyn in New York. Her name is Emily Gallagher, actually declaring this week that shoplifters have a right to swipe items like soap and toothpaste from local drugstores without getting arrested because they have a biological need to steal those items. She suggested that shoplifting should be legalized while at a news conference outside of Manhattan Criminal Court by other lefty advocates. We are choosing to protect billion-dollar companies like CVS, Walgreens, over the people who are struggling to get by. If it's not bad enough, I don't know how many of you actually do your own shopping. I mean, I don't know why I got asked the question this weekend. I'm grocery shop. Why are you here? I'm like, I'm shopping. I guess people think I have people for this stuff. It makes me laugh every time I get asked the question, but I get asked it quite a bit. But anyway, she is declaring this week that shoplifters have a right to take these items without getting arrested. Again, she's an elected official. There are 250 of these lunatics now since 2019 that have been elected. We'll have over 40 more of them on the ballot this coming election year. Let me play it for you because I'm assuming that some of you won't believe it, but listen.
2: Most of what we saw were crimes of poverty. People who were stealing things like toothpaste. People who were stealing things like, soap. And that means if you're stealing those things, you need them.
1: You need them. So you have a right to steal and get them. I love, and I've said this for years, the left, liberals, are only generous with other people's money. We've often used the example of Nancy Pelosi. She lives in this very expensive multi-million-dollar mansion in this prestigious part of San Francisco. And, about a mile away is one of these open-air drug dens where people are defecating on the streets. We've actually sent our cameras there. We have all the video evidence you'd ever want. And then on about a mile on the other side of this drug den, this hellhole, where people are openly shooting up, defecating in the streets, urinating in the streets, and all this, is her office. So here she lives in this very wealthy neighborhood, gated community, of course, because they want to be protected from those lunatics in case they walk by. They can't get in. And I'm sure there's top-notch security for her and her neighbors. And, you know, it's fascinating. You know, why hasn't Nancy Pelosi ever gone and said, I'm starting a movement? You know, she's worth, you know, tens of millions of dollars, according to financial reports and all the reports about it. There's even, this cracks me up, there's even like a website and a group of people that follow. However Nancy Pelosi is investing her money, they follow what she does because they believe she knows things that they don't know. And according to people that I've talked to, that they're very successful in doing so. But with all that said, she has tons of money. So she could not go around her neighborhood using, you know, her status as the former Speaker of the House and get people to donate money. She can't put down $1 million, $2 million out of her own money, and they can't go a mile away from her home in one direction, a mile away from her office in another direction, and maybe build out a facility where they could serve two meals a day to people and provide maybe drug counseling to people and give people a place to shower and clean up and go to the bathroom. I'm not saying that there shouldn't be rules associated with it. I'm just saying, you know, they never do that because it's their money. They only want to spend your money. You know, they're very generous with your money. You know, I love Margaret Thatcher famously said, yeah, liberalism's great till you run out of other people's money. But they don't think to do this. What about the companies that this DSA member is advocating, you know, that they steal from? I mean, is it not bad enough? You know, I'll never forget when I did live in New York back in the day. Now, I mean, you can't, and it's, by the way, it's even showing up in Florida in certain places that I've been to. You can't get toothpaste because it's locked up. Everything's locked up. I mean, I forgot what I was trying to buy recently. It was not that expensive. And forget it. You have to, you know, find somebody that works at the store. A lot of these stores don't have a lot of workers in them, and they've got to unlock the case before you can purchase whatever it is you're purchasing. And I'm talking about things like soap and, you know, a hair product, whatever you happen to be. I don't know what it is, anything. Because why are they blocking them up? Because people walk in, and I've asked people that work there. Last time I was at a CVS, I asked the person, why are you locking this up? And they said, because people walk in every day and walk out. And I said, are you allowed to do anything about it? No, we're told to let it go. They're not even allowed to confront them. And there's not even a security guard at the front door anymore. And they just accept that this is, you know, this is part of the current environment that we live in. This is madness. This is insane. Because businesses, they end up paying for, somebody ends up paying for it. And then if you lose businesses in your community as a result, because businesses can't afford to give out all this free stuff because they actually pay for the rent and the mortgage, whatever it happens to be, and they buy the products that they put on the shelves, and they're not giving it away for free, and they're stuck with it. But, you know, these card-carrying Democratic Socialists of America said they would continue to push for treatment, not jail punishments. You know, which goes to the heart of their printed agenda, which I am predicting eventually is going to come down because they're not going to want to. They are going to follow the AOC model. You know, she's been handed the baton clearly by Bernie during this Fight the Oligarchy tour. And the net result of this is going to be that, you know, they're just going to hide who they are and tell lies, get elected that way, and then implement that agenda another way. Now, the DSA, I mean, it's hard to believe. I know the Cuban-American community, which I love, I've been there, I've done shows from restaurants down there. These are people that lived under, you know, communism. They know how bad it is. People from Venezuela, they know how bad it is. Nicaragua, you talk about all of these great socialist utopias, you know, had the former Soviet Union do, not well. Anyway, now you have DSA on their website calling the murdering thug dictator that created more poverty than you can ever imagine, Fidel Castro, a stalwart symbol of anti-imperialist struggle and self-determination, while denouncing Marco Rubio as genocidal. Now, do you ever wonder why when you see images, and you don't get to see them a lot, coming out of Cuba, you know, why are they driving 1957 Chevys? Because they can't afford new cars or get new cars. So somehow, you know, they're duct taping these cars together, you know, and somehow keeping them on the road. You got to give them a lot of credit for their ingenuity, but it shouldn't be that way. A majority of Democrats now pay close attention to this. If you don't think this is a real clear present danger, if you don't think this is America's future in 78 days, if you're not listening to me to take this these people seriously, then they're going to win. And they will, the America that you grew up in will cease to exist if they get their agenda through. You know, so anyway, socialism, capitalism, I mean, this is it. So Democrats now overwhelmingly have a more favorable view of socialism than capitalism. Look at this. Nearly 60% of party members support socialism compared to 18% that view it negatively. Just 32% have a favorable view of capitalism compared to 50% who see it negatively. The poor marks for capitalism, that would be coming from Democrats. It gets worse when you narrow it down to those that have a college degree. 71% of that group favor it. 16% only unfavorable. You know, Rich Lowry actually made a good comment. America's capitalist economic engine is outperforming this century's expectations, whether Democrats like it or not. Eye-popping column, Financial Times the other day. Factory workers in the U.S. earned 60% more than the U.K. after adjusting for differences in living costs. Plumbers and electricians earn 90% more, and retail workers earn double. By the way, next generation of millionaires, I think, are going to be the trades, especially with the onset of AI. And we've been increasing the economic gap with countries like Canada, the UK, members of the European Union. I've told you that Europe is in a precipitous decline. I've given you the reasons why. They've adopted radical socialism, like I'm describing. They have bought into climate alarmism, and they have given up any hope of being energy dependent. That is killing their economies. Unfettered, illegal immigration without assimilation. Even Bill Maher said it's non-negotiable. You come into this country, you adopt American values. If not, it's a non-starter. He's not wrong. In the U.S., wealthy people are wealthy, but Americans of moderate or even modest means are richer than all their counterparts in Western countries. If the U.K. or France were made states in the U.S., they'd rank near or below West Virginia and Mississippi. No offense to those states. I like those states, but they're not known for the economic robust and GDP per capita. But in terms of nominal GDP capita, U.K. and France would be at the lowest. You know, Florida, Texas, the free states, the Carolinas, Tennessee, they're kicking ass. They're doing great. Rasmussen poll finds most voters reject policies backed by the Democratic Socialists. That is a good thing. However, if you don't vote and you don't commit in your heart, your mind, and your soul that you're going to vote, it's going to be useless if that you know it and you didn't do anything about it. Now, I'm trying to create what is a real threat to the future of this country. And I'm trying to make people aware of it. I know we haven't hit Labor Day yet, but this will destroy our country as we know it. You know, I see Bernie Sanders, AOC, they're teaming up with Al Sharpton for their big march on Washington. Republicans, they're going to have a midterm convention, which I think is a very good idea. Never mind the rise of virulent anti-Semitism, which we have chronicled a lot on this program. But this is crazier than ever. You know, this is not, you know, oh, that was woke one crazy, as AOC said. Now, that's her trying to distance herself like others are trying to distance themselves from their stated positions. Again, 250 DSA candidates elected since 2019. We'll have 40 more on the ballot this year. By the way, my buddy Stephen A. Smith is coming up. Doug Schoen, a Democrat, can't stand what's happening to his party. 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
1: Linda, do I have to tell the story of Armando de Quesada, the guy that I met that, you know, whose family's property was stolen by Castro and all his friends that were murdered? And here's the DSA, you know, website, you know, praising Fidel Castro as a stalwart symbol of anti-imperialism. You know, another DSA member, elected official, saying, oh, stealing should be legal. You know, and now this poll, Democrats have a more positive view of socialism than communism by a whopping 26% margin. If this does not engage all of you as to the threat, 250 of these lunatics have been elected since 2019. There's 40 plus more on the ballot. I mean, do I have to scream and yell and rant and I don't know what else to do. All right, well, Doug Schoen, one Democrat disagrees. He'll join us. Stephen A. Smith, he will be with us as well, and much more coming up.

0: A ruling on the border wall. I'm at Mattinson, KNST News. A federal judge has cleared the way for border wall construction on tribal land of the Tohono O'odham Nation in southern Arizona. Fox's Ted Lindner reports that Judge Richard Leon rejected a challenge from the tribe,
1: which argued the construction would amount to illegal trespassing and reduce its reservation. In his ruling, Judge Leon cited a 1907 proclamation by President Theodore Roosevelt giving the federal government control over land within 60 feet of the international border. The tribe's reservation was established 10 years later in 1917. The legal win for the federal government comes after President Trump's administration celebrated 15 consecutive months of having zero border releases at the U.S.-Mexico border last week. Ted Lindner, Fox News.
0: The Diamondbacks couldn't complete the sweep yesterday, falling to the Braves 5-3 in Atlanta. The D-backs open up a three-game set against the Red Sox tonight at Fenway Park in Boston. I'm at Mattinson, KNST AM 790, Tucson's most stimulating talk.
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1: All right, 25 till the top of the hour this Monday. 800-941-SHAWN, our number if you want to be a part of the program. Look, I know headlines, you know, come and go, and unfortunately, Israel has been under fire, and, you know, we have these densely populated communities that have been devastated because they've been targeted by Iran and their proxies, and the rise of anti-Semitism around the world is very, very real. You see it in the halls of Congress, college campuses, worldwide, woke right. I mean, it's out there. But the Jewish people have been paying a price. You know, their population versus ours, 40,000 dead. If it was in America, what happened on October 7th, 2023? It's unbelievable. And, you know, you see that even in this country, synagogues, schools, community centers, you know, have to strengthen their security, as this hatred. We had this one hate crime out of New York, that, you know, over the years, and I'm like, why is this happening in our country? I just couldn't believe the article of what happened. You know, another example. There's one after another after another. You know, unfortunately, the stories go away, but then these people that have no homes and have lost everything, they need humanitarian assistance. That's where our partnership with the International Fellowship of Christians and Jews comes in. And they provide that humanitarian assistance with your help. And that's food and water and shelter and clothing and medications. They have mobile medical clinics for the elderly that can't get out. They're there. They're on the ground. The need is great. But again, they need your help to do it. First, they want your prayers. They've set up a website. Please help them with this mission to help people as they fight for their very survival. It's prayifcj.org. That's pray. IFCJ.org today. You know, I keep going over it. I don't know what else to tell you. Now it's okay to steal, according to the DSA and one of their members. It's okay to, you know, Armando de Quesada, he was a Cuban American. He came from a very wealthy family out of Cuba. And when the revolution took place, Castro comes to power, stole all of his family's property, and killed many of his family members and people close to him. I met him. He owned a pizza shop. He was an advertiser on my radio show when I was a local host in Huntsville, Alabama, in 1990 to 1992. And I used to go eat there all the time. And I turned out to love this guy. He's since passed away. And it was called Mando's Pizza. And he had a lot of other good food as well. And we became very friendly. And I learned a lot from him. And he told me the story of Fidel's murdering ways and how they confiscated property and they took control and, you know, and look at the result. It always ends the same way. Whatever the ism is, you know, communism, socialism, statism, totalitarianism, you know, all these lofty promises, everything's going to be free, but it always ends the same way. Unfulfilled promises. We see it in our own country. I mean, you're promised you keep your doctor, keep your plan, and you'll save on average as a family $2,500 a year. Okay, that's government-run Obamacare. Well, the results are in. You know, we have millions that lost doctors, millions that lost plans. We're paying 300%+ more, and almost 40%+ of the country has one Obamacare exchange option. How'd that work out, that promise? Government promised they'd put your Social Security money, your FICA tax that you... they take out of your check, they withhold every week, and they're going to put it in a lockbox so it's there for you when you retire. The lockbox has been raided by government many, many years ago. Now the net result is it's headed towards insolvency. Oh, okay. How are your government-run schools doing? How would you rate your schools? And, you know, and more importantly, in especially predominantly minority neighborhoods, how are schools? We spend more per capita per child on education than any country in the industrialized world. How's that working out? You know, I know the Department of War. Okay, we need that. It's expensive, but it's important. But, you know, how is it that this majority of Democrats, by overwhelming majority, 60% versus 18%, support socialism over capitalism? How is this? How do you have members of this crazy group now praising Fidel and saying that stealing should no longer be a crime. How is that possible? You know, now the rest of America, 78% of likely voters, you know, will vote for a candidate that wants to preserve America's constitutional system of government. That's part of their written agenda on their website. Eliminate the Senate. You no longer get to pick your president, pack the courts, amnesty for illegals, abolish the borders, abolish ICE, end all deportation, defund the Department of War, eliminate cash bail, abolish prisons, police, wealth tax, basically stealing from one group of people so they get power, providing, you know, crumbs to the other group of people, public ownership of corporations. What do you think is going to happen to rich people? What are they going to do? Have you ever thought through it? You know, I've never met somebody that was a trust fund kid. And my whole, really, I don't know those people. I know a couple, maybe. But most people that I know that have made money and are successful have done so the old-fashioned way. They've come up with ideas, and they've worked their asses off. And they get up, and they put in their 16, 17 hours a day, and they risk everything, and they try to create goods or services that people want, need, and desire, and, you know, they feel blessed that they have the opportunity. Talk to people that come from these countries, and you will see the same story over and over again. So often, I've told this story before, too. When I was painting, you know, when I started my construction years, that was my first love. I remember going to I was painting some office at night when the office was closed, and it comes this guy from, I think it was the former Czechoslovakia, you know, during the Cold War days, and he was able to get to America with his family. The guy came here, and he had only been here 5 years. This guy was there to clean up the office. He was a custodian, and he had all these contracts with all these different companies. He had 5 trucks, and he was out there working every night, 7 nights a week, and, you know, working his butt off all night, overnight, every night and day. He worked a lot in the day, too. And this guy was successful, and he was so grateful to live in America. And now we're thinking of giving that all up. If you don't think this is, you know, an important election year, I don't know what else I can do to convince you that everything's on the line here. Never mind the fact that, you know, Donald Trump's agenda will be long, you know, dead and long gone. By the way, I saw Hassan Piker. That would be Al-Sayed's best friend. Al-Sayed, Hassan Piker, out campaigning the entire time with Al-Sayed. Was his, even there in the last day, even Haley Stevens, the opponent of Al-Sayed, urging Al-Sayed to ditch Hassan Piker and his affiliation. I think that ship has sailed, Haley, no offense. I mean, who is Hassan Piker? We've gone over this. Let me just remind you a little bit. This is him. He's saying these things. 2018, let the streets soak in their red capitalist blood. Listen.
2: Poor people that they can afford housing in Berkeley. I don't know how that works.
3: My understanding is that the property owners who have properties there choose just not to rent it at all.
4: Yeah, kill them. Kill those motherfuckers and murder those motherfuckers in the street. Let the streets soak in their red capitalist bloods, dude.
1: Yeah, dude. Here's one of them saying, we're going to bring in immigrants so they can blank your sister and destroy the white race.
5: We're going to keep bringing in immigrants in this country on purpose, just so they can f*** your sister, and then maybe even your daughter. We're going to destroy the white race. That's what we're here to do.
1: Democratic candidates, not just Al-Sayed. He is a desired endorsement for Democrats. You know, here's him saying, F the Constitution. Now, somebody said that, well, sometimes he reads comments of others. If I ever saw a comment of somebody like this, would I ever give... would I ever read what people are saying? Listen.
6: I f*** the Constitution. I wipe my ass with the Constitution. It's a piece of paper, dude. Shut the f*** up. Mother f*** the Constitution and mother f*** this country, okay? You stupid
1: Here's him praising. Now, he dresses up as Mao. Here's him praising Che Guevara and Fidel Castro and Vladimir Lenin as effing heroes. Listen.
7: Fidel Castro and Che Guevara are
6: genuinely two of the greatest revolutionaries in history. I love Lenin, I love Fidel Castro, and I love Che Guevara. They are genuinely f-ing heroes.
1: If you cared about Medicare fraud, you would kill Senator Rick Scott. Listen.
6: If you cared about Medicare fraud or Medicaid fraud, you would kill Rick Scott, okay? You wouldn't make Rick Scott, former governor of Florida, Rick Scott, you wouldn't make him the current, what is his current office? What is he? He's the Richard Lynn Scott is an American attorney, businessman, politician, Navy veteran, serving as the senior United States senator from Florida, a seat he has held since 2019.
1: And then last but not least, you know, you got him as, I guess he was a guest on some other show or something. I'm not sure where this came from. This is the infamous America deserved 9/11 comment.
7: America deserved 9/11, dude. I'm saying it. Totally brought it on ourselves, dude. Holy shit. We did. We f***ing did. In a video game, whatever, hypothetically, politically, we f***ing did, man. We did. Holy shit. Like, how is this, how is anything I'm saying controversial? Like, we f***ing fund the people who did 9/11, still to this day.
1: I don't, if this does not scare you, I don't know what will. Because, you know, this is this radical movement. You know, if this guy didn't play such a big role in trying to help these Democratic candidates, including El Sayed in Michigan, I don't know. I mean, I've got to believe, I have faith in the people of Michigan. I really do. I don't think the people of Michigan are going to buy into this extremism. If I hung out with somebody that was saying similar things, how many of you would lose all respect for me and not want to listen to the show or watch my TV show? We have a new report out. They've got more problems with more of their candidates. This guy, Troy Jackson, who replaced Graham Plattner, Mr. Nazi tattoo. Remember, Democrats sold their soul on Graham Plattner because they thought this guy can win. This guy's dynamic. This guy, you know, he's, now forget the Nazi tattoo he's had for 20 years. Forget all these wild accusations. Forget that, you know, he said that a hero soldier doesn't deserve to live. Forget what he told the girl that was saying that she wanted to commit suicide. You know, forget what, you know, that he was on these, you know, websites known for younger people in a towel and all this other stuff, all these other allegations against them. You know, forget all of that. It took a woman specifically saying, there were three women that made accusations to the New York Times. They didn't give the specifics. Then one finally said it was rape. That's what she said. Now we have this guy, Troy Jackson, and we're finding out a lot about him. Allegation that he threw a water bottle at one of his colleagues while being a state rep. Allegations that he has a vile temper. On Thursday, the Bangor Daily News reported that he broke into his girlfriend's house, started physically pushing her around. That was after he broke down the door and found her with a male friend who he promptly punched in the face and tried to strangle. As bad as that was, well, things now got uglier for Troy Jackson. The Main Wire is now reporting that an Allegash man who has known the Senate candidate Troy Jackson for decades says that he personally witnessed Jackson strike his longtime partner, I won't give her name, in the face in an incident outside of a retail store years ago, an allegation that comes as Jackson faces renewed scrutiny over a separate 1988 assault documented in a police report. Anyway, this person, the woman told the Main Wire about the encounter, said, this guy said I think it's a guy, I'm pretty sure, said that, that he told the Main Wire about the encounter that he said he witnessed at a small pub in a nearby town. Let's play what he's claiming.
8: So, Kim, thank you for agreeing to meet with us. We're in Allegash, and you've known Troy Jackson for a while, you said. Tell me about the incident where you witnessed Troy Jackson striking his partner or girlfriend or whatever.
9: Well, there was a pub, the general store in St. Francis, that closed up, and the owner made a pub. It was like a walk-in basement, and he made a pub, which we all used to go there quite often on the weekends. And I was going there one, I don't remember if it was Friday or Saturday, but as I approached the door, Lionel Troy was standing outside, and all of a sudden he just open hand slapped her right beside the head, and her head tilted a little bit, and her hair flew. She turned and started towards whatever vehicle they had. I didn't see what vehicle they had, or, and it kind of shocked me because usually I don't let stuff like that slide.
10: Mm-hmm.
9: And he turned and followed her, so I continued in the building, but they left. They never came in.
8: So you didn't hear any yelling beforehand or anything? Mm-hmm. So he just open hand slapped her right inside the head?
9: I didn't hear their conversation because I was just approaching the...
8: But it was a closed fist, an open hand?
9: An open hand.
8: Open hand?
9: Yeah.
8: And just whacked her?
9: Yeah.
1: What if that was a Republican? I mean, this is now beyond crazy. Now, I've told you and predicted what's going to happen out of this. And I have, because most people can't see this pattern emerge. You have 250 of these people that have been elected since 2019 and about 40 plus more on the ballot this November. And I'm telling you, the DSA is going to be pressured to pull down their real positions at some point, maybe before the election, maybe after the election. They're coming down. And then they're going to do what AOC telegraphed they're all going to do, which is that, oh, that was crazy woke 1.0. We didn't really mean all that stuff. We don't. We have Bernie Sanders. Nobody believes in defunding the police. Now that just means they're going to lie to get power, and then they'll implement the agenda they really believe in. Sad to say, this is a dangerous world that has a lot of evil in it. You need a proactive home security system, and you need Simply Safe, because I think they're the best. 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
18: Hey there, I'm Jason Alexander, and this is my dear friend, Peter Tilden.
19: Hey, Jay. By the way, the script says best friend.
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18: 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Driving, food, music.
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19: 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Jerry Seinfeld wondered why they refused to make the stall door go all the way to the floor in a public bathroom, but he didn't get an answer. 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
19: 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How about that?
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30: 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U.S. stocks took another breather on Monday with oil prices rising higher as investors weighed tensions in the Middle East. Here's the market finished the day. The Dow fell 0.5%. S&P 500 went down 0.5%. The Nasdaq went down 0.32%. Oil rose 3% up to $84 a barrel. And gold jumped up to $44.75 an ounce. 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
1: All right, thank you, Scott Shannon, and thanks to all of you for being with us. Hour two, Sean Hannity Show. Here's our toll-free telephone number. It's 800-941-SEAN if you want to join us. I get attacked probably on a daily basis. If you are a public figure, it goes with the territory. I am used to that part. I get more angry when friends of mine, and I mean friends of mine, are unfairly attacked. And then it's personal for me. It's not personal, you know, like I you have keyboard warriors, you know, living in their parents' basement in their underwear or naked. You know, they just drop their bombs every 5 seconds on some social media platform. I don't read it. I don't care. They're meaningless to me. All of you in this audience that make this show possible, make my TV show possible, my podcast possible, I'm indebted to you because I get to do what I love. And I have friends of mine that I know their true character. I know who they are in their heart. They don't have to agree with me politically, but we are friends. And in one sense, you know, my next guest is like a brother to me. That's how deeply I feel about him. My love is real for this guy. And, you know, the sense that, you know, we have a deep, abiding, real friendship that developed many years ago. We don't agree on a lot of on some political things, and we have some fun fights, and then we move on. I admire what he has done with his life, how he's overcome adversity. He's been on my podcast, and he had a very tough childhood growing up. I won't give you all the details now because it's not relevant. And then I saw an unfair attack against Stephen A. Smith this weekend by what's a group called the National Association of Black Journalists. And you read the headlines is, oh, that he gets an F from this group. And he, you know, accusing him of a pattern of disparaging African-American women, black women. And he got a thumbs down, whatever that means. And yeah, he has been critical of the likes of Jasmine Crockett, who has said a lot of crazy stuff. And Joy Reid, who said a lot more crazy stuff. I can play it all for you on this show. And he calls balls and strikes. He tells me what he doesn't like about Donald Trump. He tells me what he doesn't like about Democratic socialists. He thinks Democrats are destroying themselves. He thinks Donald Trump needs to not let every thought in his head come out. He's just blunt, and we just respect each other. And he joins us now. I am more angry about this than you are. Now, I know what you said. And, you know, they attacked you, and then you responded very, very quickly. And you said, okay, if this is what you want to do, you all started something, and I'm going to respond. And I want to give you the opportunity to, but I think it's unfair. You said in your ex post, this is the epitome of Christmas arriving early. If the at NABG wants to call folks out, fine. You had your turn. Now mine is coming. Now, and make no mistake, I'm coming. Let's see who really deserves a thumbs down award when it comes to the black community after I say my piece. Remember, you asked for it. I've shut my mouth for years. Now you all started something. Now, I could tell a lot of stories about you, your kindness, your generosity, how you give back to minority communities. I could start listing chapter and verse, but I don't think you're going to want me to, because you do that stuff privately, and you do that stuff out of the goodness of your heart, and you do that stuff because you know you're blessed. I'm sorry that this happened to you, because it's unfair, it's untrue, and it's an injustice, and I don't like injustices.
2: Well, I appreciate all that. Thank you for saying that. I think it's all accurate, what you just said. It's a bunch of BS. And I did my show, Straight Shooter with Stephen A, on my YouTube channel, and I addressed it. It's a bunch of BS. There's no truth to what they were saying. And I went a step further. I said, let's call it what it is. I said, we've got a whole bunch of folks out there, you know, who are liberal thinking, and you've got the liberal mob, as some people like yourself and others will call it, that have targeted me. And as far as I'm concerned, this is the latest foray into that. And I don't think there's any question about it. This person, this president of the NABJ, Erin Haynes, I've never met her. I don't know her. I got no heads up about what they were thinking or why. And this notion that I've disparaged black women, I was raised by five black women. The greatest mother on earth, who passed away in 2017, God rest her soul, you know how I felt about her. My four older sisters, 10 nieces, 2 daughters. I've been around black women all my life. I have 6 black women working for me. My financial advisor is a black woman. My lawyer is a black woman. My accountant is a black woman. I don't know what they're talking about. And so when they say these kind of things that they have said, it's utterly ridiculous. And I think that when you look at it, they didn't give any examples, but we know based on what we've witnessed over the last year or so that, they've had issues with some of the things that I have said about some of these folks. And I'm like, okay, let's go. Let's go down the list. Jasmine Crockett, you go on the airwaves and you call the president a piece of bleep. And I said, how is that going to help your constituents? You're in Texas. This ain't California or New York. They ain't going for that down there. That's not going to help you. What happened in the aftermath of all of that? She lost. Tallarico is the senatorial candidate for the Democratic Party in the state of Texas with an opportunity to represent 31 million people as opposed to 766,000, which she had in her district. Michelle Obama. You know, I've raved about this woman for many, many years. I think that she's absolutely phenomenal. And I said, hey, I think she could run for president and she would win. She sits up there. She calls First Take a reality show or whatever. I said, well, you know what? That's fine. But while you brought your name into the equation, allow me to say that I always had a problem during the campaign with you saying a vote for Trump was a vote against women. And I said, wait a minute. What about those who are pro-life? What about those who ain't thinking about Planned Parenthood and instead they're thinking about the economy or immigration or safety in the streets? When people go to the polls, you know, they vote for somebody based on their own individual interests, right, wrong, or otherwise. That's how an electorate operates. You know, we bring up, you know, Kamala Harris. I said, hey, we're talking about how the Democratic, you know, the Republican Party and the GOP is a threat to democracy. Well, y'all bypassed the primary. Gift wrapped the Democratic nomination to her for the presidency of the United States. And then she went on a View, and Sunny Houston asked her the question, would you do anything differently? Have you seen anything differently from the Biden administration that you would think, do differently? And she says, no, I can't think of anything, not one thing that I would do differently. In the middle of a migrant crisis with folks crossing the borders in the millions. I said, that's not going to get it done. You're going to lose. And what happened? She lost. And so I'm pointing out these things and pointing out stuff that has happened. And I'm like, whether you agree or disagree, fine. Where does misogyny come in? Where does disrespect and disparaging come in? How do you say and I'm doing that? I don't get that. And last but not least, I made sure to make it very, very clear. I started my career at the New York Daily News as a high school reporter. I got the job at the Philadelphia Inquirer because of a job fair at the NABJ conference in 1994. I have religiously been a contributor to the organization, its sports task force, the job fairs. I brought First Take, which is a nationally televised show, to the NABJ over the last 2 years in Chicago and then in Cleveland. And the year that I don't show up there this year, because I'm enrolling my daughter in the college, I get a thumbs down award. And conveniently, it's after all of this stuff is happening where I'm interviewing Byron Donald, or I'm interviewing Jim Jordan, or I'm interviewing Tom Cotton, or a host of other GOP and Republican members. But Sean, I've had my show on POTUS, Sirius XM, POTUS Radio, every Wednesday night from 6 to 8 p.m., Eastern Standard Time on POTUS Channel 124. Since September 17th, I've had it. I've had 60 political guests, Sean. 30 Republicans, 30 Democrats. Because I'm a registered independent. Sean Hannity is a very dear friend of mine. We don't agree on much politically. We argue about this stuff all the time.
1: He calls me crazy all the time.
2: Okay, I call you crazy. I think you're nuts. We go to all the but we're friends. And I'm sitting there going like, what are you talking about? So in the end, what it comes down to is you don't want me to give the other side a fair shake. You don't want me to listen to what other people's views are. You don't want me to, quote unquote, platform anybody else whose ideological tilt may be different than what they believe I should be parroted. Well, guess what? As a journalist organization, you ain't supposed to be making that call. You're supposed to be objective, right down the middle. And when you consider what I've achieved in my career on September 29th, I am being inducted into the Broadcast Cable Hall of Fame. And 5 weeks before I'm to be inducted as one of the most accomplished journalists and broadcasters in this nation's history, the National Association for Black Journalists give me a thumbs down award. You can't make it up. You can't make it up.
1: You know, one of the things that is most interesting to me about you is you want to vote Democrat. You're very open about it. You're independent, but you lean a little more Democrat.
2: Correct.
1: And, you know, we have talked about, like, the DSA. I mean, there's all these stories out there today, and I've covered them extensively. One lady wants to legalize stealing, you know, in New York, one of those members. And they have their crazy agenda, you know, eliminate the Senate. We no longer get to choose the president. They pack the courts. Amnesty for illegals, abolish the borders. This is all on their website. Abolish ICE. End all deportations. Defund the Department of War. Pretty dumb. Eliminate cash bail. Abolish prisons. Abolish police. A wealth tax. Green New Deal. Public ownership of corporations. If people would listen to you, Bill Maher, Mark Penn, later we'll have Doug Schoen on this program, and Joe Manchin and John Fetterman and others. Your guy, the only reason this election could be close, historically it never is in a midterm, is because they are nuts. And I think Americans are going to, you know, run from this, and the polls show it. 60+% of Democrats like socialism over capitalism. 18% only like capitalism. You know, this is crazy stuff. So, you know, you're talking about calling balls and strikes. You have no problem calling me crazy, and I'm not insulted because, I don't know, I just know your heart. You're my friend.
2: Yeah. And I don't mean much by it. I just think some of your political views are nuts at times.
1: Well, I think some of yours are. So, I mean, we're even. But I know your heart. I wish you'd let me tell people all the good in your life. If it was not for your sister, when you had dyslexia before they named it, and you had this tough experience as a kid in the third and fourth grade, held back.
2: Yeah.
1: Your sister saved you. You know, the community saved you. Your parents saved you. I don't look at skin color. You and I have talked about that too. Neither one of us do. We believe God created all of us. The same God created you and me. That's it. And anyone that is a white nationalist or anti-Semite, I want nothing to do with morons. And people say a lot of dumb stuff now.
2: I tell people all the time, one of the arguments that you and I once got into was when we talked about skin color, and I had to explain to you. I said, Sean, I do look at it, but just because I look at it doesn't mean that it defines how I'm going to judge people accordingly. I notice differences, but all differences ain't bad. And it's okay for somebody to hold on to their ethnicity and whatever belief system comes with that to sit up there and decide how you feel or what you believe, as long as it's fair-minded and it's fact-based. And it's more fact than feelings. And I think that when you talk about the DSA, for example, you've got people out here that are Democrats. It's no way. I am a black man raised in the streets of New York City, and I'm here to tell you something that the Democrats don't want folks to know, that most people don't want folks to know. I don't care how often black folks have been voting for the Democratic Party, particularly since civil rights legislation in 1964 and the voting rights in 1965. Most black households have been conservative. Now, you might go to the polls and vote differently, but the conservative view.
1: Well, I'm going to add one thing, and we're going to continue this discussion on TV tonight. How are government schools doing in predominantly minority neighborhoods? Not very well on average.
2: They're not good.
1: How are they doing with law and order and safety and security? Not very well. Maybe we'll pick up on that point tonight. All I can say is, you know, you are a good man, Stephen A. Smith. This is unjustified. This is not fair. This was a cheap shot. And I'm sorry. I wish people knew your heart the way I did. And I just want people to know you have my undying support. You're a friend. You're a brother. I love you.
2: I appreciate it. I appreciate it. And
1: you didn't say I love you back, just for the record.
2: I love
1: you.
2: Just
1: saying.
2: You know that. Love you. Well, never.
1: Stephen A. Smith. We'll see you tonight. 800-941-LINDA. Is that awful or what? Awful.
3: It's awful.
1: We've known him for decades.
3: Mm-hmm.
1: Listen, everyone needs a home security system. 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
0: 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He's very sensitive. 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
1: 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Linda, how long have we known Steve and I? 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
1: I don't say I love you to a lot of guys. It's not the way people think. But, I mean, the guy's an amazing man. Amazing character. Democrats had half a brain. They'd listen to him and Bill Maher and Joe Manchin and John Fetterman. Now, because I want conservatives to win, I'm kind of glad they're not. Let the crazies run the party, and then, you know, we can stay in power with a little luck and a little commitment from everyone listening.
15: A ruling on the border wall. I'm at Mattinson, KNST News. A federal judge has cleared the way for border wall construction on tribal land of the Tohono O'odham Nation in southern Arizona. Fox's Ted Lidner reports that Judge Richard Leon rejected a challenge from the tribe,
16: which argued the construction would amount to illegal trespassing and reduce its reservation. In his ruling, Judge Leon cited a 1907 proclamation by President Theodore Roosevelt giving the federal government control over land within 60 feet of the international border. The tribe's reservation was established 10 years later in 1917. The legal win for the federal government comes after President Trump's administration celebrated 15 consecutive months of having zero border releases at the U.S.-Mexico border last week. Ted Lindner, Fox News.
15: The Diamondbacks couldn't complete the sweep yesterday, falling to the Braves 5-3 in Atlanta. The D-backs open up a three-game set against the Red Sox tonight at Fenway Park in Boston. I'm at Mattinson, KNST AM 790, Tucson's most stimulating talk.
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26: I'm Storm Tracker 4 meteorologist Dee Cortez. An extreme heat warning is in effect for southern Arizona. Tucson will see a high today of 106 with an overnight low of 81. Scattered storms, especially south and east of Tucson, with wind. I'm Storm Tracker 4 meteorologist Dee Cortez on News 4 Tucson.
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33: There seems to be a lot of anxious dogs in the U.S. Dr. Bonnie Beaver of Texas A&M University has been analyzing long-term data surveys.
34: About 84% of dogs that showed some level of fear or anxiety.
33: That's plenty of panting, barking, whining, drooling, and indoor accidents. What's causing anxiety in America's pooches?
34: One would be fear of strange people. One would be fear of unfamiliar dogs. Fear of unfamiliar situations like noise or objects on the sidewalk. And then the fourth category dealt with grooming like baths and nail trims.
33: What can you do?
34: Those dogs, just as people, need medications to help reduce that anxiety.
33: PetMD says talk to your vet about drugs or supplements, and a professional trainer may be able to help with a behavior modification plan. Take a pause. Jill Nato, Fox News.
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1: All right, 25 now till the top of the hour. Toll-free, our number is 800-941-SEAN. 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You stop guessing and start knowing. It's really that simple. I mean, I wouldn't want to be the Democrats today. I really wouldn't. I mean, now you've got to defend this lunatic DSA individual, the Brooklyn Socialist State Assemblywoman, you know, declaring shoplifting. You have a right to take any item you want from a drugstore or a store, and you ought to be able to do so without getting arrested because of the biological need to steal these items. Shoplifting should be legalized, she says. I mean, oh, okay. I'm all in on that. Sure. Whatever you say. DSA offering a tribute to Fidel Castro on his 100th birthday. Majority of Democrats now favor socialism. I mean, this is crazy stuff we're going through. We have new news on Troy Jackson. This is the guy that replaced Graham Plattner, Mr. Nazi tattoo. Not very good news on him, which we discussed earlier. And apparently you would think that things couldn't get worse for Troy Jackson, and his, you know, the reports that he has a vicious temper and he's throwing bottles of water at women. Well, if you think things couldn't get worse, they just have. Bangor Daily News reporting Jackson broke into his girlfriend's house, started to physically push her around. After he broke down the door and found her with a male friend, he promptly punched in the face and tried to strangle. Well, as bad as that situation got, it got uglier for Troy Jackson. Another guy, an Allegash man who has known the Senate candidate for decades, says he personally witnessed Jackson strike his longtime partner in the face. It was open-handed in an incident outside a St. Francis retail store years ago. And this comes as renewed scrutiny over a separate 1988 assault documented in a police report. He told the Maine Wire about an encounter that he witnessed outside of the small pub. And, you know, he was approaching the entrance when he saw Jackson standing outside. And he said, you know, caught him completely by surprise. Quote, he just open hand slapped her besides the head. Okay, Maine, where are you going to come down on this one?
2: Tell me about the incident where you witnessed Troy Jackson striking his partner or girlfriend or whatever.
3: Well, there was a pub, the general store in St. Francis, that closed up. And the owner made a pub. It was like a walk-in basement. And he made a pub, which we all used to go there quite often on the weekends. And I was going there one, I don't remember if it was Friday or Saturday, but as I approached the door, Lionel Troy was standing outside, and all of a sudden he just open hand slapped her right beside the head, and her head tilted a little bit, and her hair flew. And she turned and started towards whatever vehicle they had. I didn't see what vehicle they had, or, and it kind of shocked me, because usually I don't let stuff like that slide.
2: Mm-hmm.
3: And he turned and followed her, so I continued in the building, but they left, they never came in.
2: So you didn't hear any yelling beforehand or anything?
3: Mm-hmm.
2: So he just open hand slapped her right inside the head?
3: I didn't hear their conversation,
2: right,
3: because I was just
2: right
3: approaching the...
2: But it was a closed fist, an open hand?
3: An open hand.
2: Open hand?
3: Yeah.
2: And just whacked her?
3: Yeah.
1: Does a guy ever, is it ever appropriate to raise a hand towards a woman? The answer is obviously no, never, period. End of sentence. Full stop. Let's go to Mark in Virginia. I'm sorry, Mark in Florida. Mark, how are you? Glad you called. Happy Monday, sir.
4: Hi, happy Monday. Good afternoon, Sean. Very long time listener since your Hannity and Combs days, and watch you on TV, and first time caller.
1: Thank you. Glad you. I don't know why people wait so long to call. I'm glad you're out there. Glad you're with us. Don't be so shy next time. Call anytime.
4: I will. Hey, so I want to go back to the conversation you guys were having last week on the WNBA. And I had a question. I haven't seen, I've listened to a lot of the networks and a lot of talk shows, and I haven't really heard anyone discuss what potential legal recourse there is for people like Caitlin Clark or Cunningham for when these cheap shots are taken, the referees, the league, no one's protecting them. If I remember correctly, Caitlin even hurt her back after that the fist in the throat maneuver a couple months ago. What is anybody, or do you have, or have you talked to any lawyers to see what potential recourse there is legally if the league doesn't protect them?
1: You know, look, I mean, you're playing a sport, and the last thing I'd really want to have happen is AGs get involved. Like, I'm a big hockey fan, and one of the biggest parts of hockey, and, you know, people can say, oh, I wish they weren't fighting in hockey, but you're in any place watching a hockey game, any stadium around the country, I'm telling you, the crowd loves it. It's a part of the game. It always has been, and no big deal. I mean, they don't let them kill each other. Eventually, the refs will separate them, but it's a part of the game. I mean, in baseball, a pitcher hits a batter, sometimes the bench is, you know, empty, and they have a little bit of a brawl. They go back and play the game. It doesn't offend me that kind of thing happens. Look, here's the thing, though. The biggest problem that the WNBA now has is they can't and won't define what a woman is. This is the WNBA. It's not that complicated. And they're scared to death to take a simple stand on a simple issue, which to me tells you everything you need to know.
4: Yeah, I think I agree with you 100%, Sean. You know, there's inherent risks with any sport. But I think when you disregard the rules, and I'm going to throw into it now that you're potentially going to have men doing the same thing, and if there's an injury that results as of it, it's not from the sport, it's from the dirty plays that are being allowed only to certain players, against certain players, and I think that there, I think in my opinion, there's some accountability that is required. Because if we just made this a free-for-all, it wouldn't be basketball anymore. I still understand there's hard hits, but these are blatant, flagrant, you know, trying to injure them moves that these guys are doing. And now when you start having men in the league, and they start, if they take on the same actions, how much risk are they willing to put themselves in? And this could be potentially career-ending. I think for that purpose, there ought to be some recourse for them if, again, it's dirty play and the league's not protecting them.
1: Look, I think in the case of what happened to Sophie Cunningham, I mean, she got clotheslined. You go after somebody's neck, you really can injure them, and that could be permanent, and that could be career-ending. Look, there's a reason, like in the NFL, rarely it happens. Rarely will you see somebody trying to take out the knee of a quarterback. Franchise quarterbacks bring in a lot of attention to the league. They create a lot of fan loyalty, and you just don't do it. But, however, some people will do it occasionally. Joe Theismann years ago, remember the hit that he took? It was a career ender, and you don't want that. My friend, I appreciate the call, Mark. Glad you're out there. Don't be a stranger. 800-941-SEAN if you want to be a part of the program. Tom in Maine, what do you make of this new development with your candidate up there in Maine. And this new allegation, Troy Jackson, this guy's now on tape saying that he was, you know, saw Troy Jackson slap his girlfriend.
5: Well, to be honest, Sean, it doesn't surprise me. And it's part of the reason I called these mass migrations from these poorly run blue states. A lot of them are liberals. And I think Tallarico is a prime example. And Plattner slash Troy Jackson, one and the same, are another example. These people are migrating to these states, but they're not checking their politics at the door. They're bringing it with them.
1: You know, somebody said to me, he's a lumberjack, Sean. And I know, yeah, Graham Plattner claimed he was an oyster man. Do you have oyster men in Maine? Because nobody that I know in Maine ever heard of the term.
5: Well, they have oyster farms.
1: Okay, but did you ever hear oyster man? It's like, kind of like Tallarico and Graham Plattner. You know, they both were said they were business people. Okay, but they had one customer, mommy. I mean, they had that in common. It's like they've never done anything with their life, but their first big job is going to be in the U.S. Senate. I'd actually have somebody that had some life experience and success ahead of time.
5: Yes, that would be a great thing.
1: It's going to be interesting up there in Maine. The more that keeps coming out on Troy Jackson, the more this is looking like Graham Plattner 2.0. But, you know, believe what you want. All right, quick break. Right back to our busy phones. Toll free this Monday, 800-941-SHAWN is our number if you want to be a part of the program as we continue.
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0: Did you know that on average, we make 35,000 choices a day? 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

0: 800-941-SHAWN, our number. Let's get back this Monday to our busy telephones. Fran, in the communist utopia of Mr. No-Show Governor Gavin Newsom in California. What's up, Fran? How are you?
1: Well, I've been debating on whether to put my new bumper sticker on, Welcome to the USSR of California.
0: I think you should, but you might get some nasty glares from some of those Californians out there.
1: Yeah, we might. Listen, Sean, I called in to talk to you because we feel like you're family. And then when I listen to you talk about the idiots that are running for office in this country right now, and then the Women's Basketball League, we actually watched a little of our very first game on TV last night after all this controversy, and that they can't come up with the definition of a woman. Then I think about what I wanted to talk to you about the other day when I was coming down the road and I was listening to you. And like I said, we feel like you're family. I'm 76. I'm the grandmother of five.
0: Oh, God bless you. I mean, do you like being a grandparent?
1: Oh, my gosh. The best thing in the whole world. I thought
0: everyone says that, but why do I not want to be a grandparent one day? I just don't.
1: Oh, my gosh. They come to your house. They're thrilled to be there. It doesn't matter what you feed them. They want to spend time with you. You go outside with them. You meet them. I have one granddaughter. She loves it when we meet in town and have lunch. It really is. Even if you enjoyed raising your kids, and we were lucky, we raised our kids mostly rural, and then we moved them to the city, bless their hearts. But your grandkids just, they're just a great joy. They really are. And that's right, really why I called you.
0: Mm-hmm.
1: You remember our wonderful president that my very first presidential election was John Kennedy. And
0: wow.
1: I was in the eighth grade, and I remember when he was shot. But he said, ask not what your country can do for you, but what you can do for your country. And I think about all of the people and all the things that are going on. And you know, we've lost 7 million acres of forest this summer.
0: And I didn't even know it was that bad, but they don't practice the science of forestry, as I've discussed, and they have reservoirs that are empty, and they have fire hydrants that are empty, and Gavin's nowhere to be found. He's too busy selling books, doing his podcast, traveling the world, and trashing me and Trump.
1: Well, when I turned on the TV the other day, and there he sat, I call him the hand guy, and he was sitting there in a restaurant interviewing Gretchen Whitmer. We have got to get rid of him. We have absolutely.
0: Well, he's leaving. He thinks he's going to be president. I think by far, I don't think Polly Margaret's wrong. I think AOC is the front runner. So I wouldn't worry about Gavin being president anytime soon.
1: AOC has never gotten a piece of written legislation through for anything. How can that girl who can't even tell you which hemisphere been
0: you raise good questions, but you know, stranger things have happened. How can the guy with the highest income taxes, sales taxes, gas taxes, the highest poverty rate, the highest homeless rate, no water in reservoirs or fire hydrants for predictable wildfires, how does that guy get a promotion? I mean, it would be frightening. That's why I'm again urging all of you in this great, loyal, incredible audience to please, you know, just commit in your heart, mind, and soul you're going to vote. That's the only way we're going to stop this madness. Fran, hang in there. I am glad you called, and please call anytime and tell the grandkids, give them a kiss from Uncle Sean, will you?
1: Oh, well, they're wonderful. One's 25 and he owns his own pool business in Florida.
0: Love that. Well, he lives in the free state of Florida. Smart kid. I'm telling you, Florida's beautiful. Florida has everything you have in California and then some, except the Pacific Coast Highway, which you can go out and visit if you want. I appreciate it, Fran. Thank you. Listen, you're excited. You've been dreaming for years. You want to open the doors to your business. You have a great idea. And then you realize, oh, okay, I have another hurdle I have to get over, and that is government regulation, and that means I need this insurance and that insurance and another insurance. You deal with one agent, another, a third agent. It's like never ending, and it's a pain in the neck, and it could be worse than dealing with the healthcare industry. Look, if you have a company, let's say your company has 25 employees, you are the owner, the CFO, HR manager. Look, getting that insurance is critical if you want to open the doors. Now, the entire industry, the insurance industry, is being transformed because of one company, and that's supersure.com. 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
8: Conversations are positive. I'm Lisa Lucera, Fox News. But Special Envoy Jared Kushner says so far there's no breakthrough in negotiations between the U.S. and Iran.
9: Right now, they're not showing any interest in doing something that makes sense for us.
8: The deadline for the Memorandum of Understanding with Iran expires today. Talks remain hung up over the Strait of Hormuz, which has been largely closed as Iran continues to attack ships that attempt to go through the critical

0: abortion will remain safe, it will remain legal, and it will remain accessible here in Massachusetts. That's my commitment.
1: Healthcare should be a choice made by a patient and their doctor. So that includes reproductive rights, right? That includes gender-affirming care.
2: But the dogs are counting on us. And they want to live in America that has truth, decency, honor, and justice.
3: Hannity's on. And so is the countdown. T-minus 78 days until Election Day.

0: behind-the-scenes information on breaking news and more bold, inspired solutions for America. Coming up next, our final news roundup and information overload hour.
1: All right, news roundup and information overload hour. Our toll-free telephone number is 800-941-SHAWN if you want to be a part of the program. There are a lot of Democrats now, the list gets longer every day, that are speaking out against the radicalism that has now taken over their party, with the exception of elected Democrats, which I keep making that distinction. They don't want to make the distinction. Eliminate the Senate, who chooses a president, not you, the judiciary, pack the courts, amnesty for illegals, abolish borders, deportations, abolish ICE, defund the Department of War, eliminate cash bail, abolish prisons, police, wealth tax confiscation, cradle to grave, womb to tomb, communism, to each according to their need, from each according to their ability, own corporations, that public ownership of them all. We saw this on display again this weekend. You had this crazy, elected official in New York, Emily Gallagher is her name, declaring that shoplifters have a right to steal, items like soap and toothpaste from drugstores without getting arrested. And she suggested shoplifting should be legalized. A lot of good that's going to work out for the people that actually paid for it and opened a store, and those stores will no longer remain open. And it just gets worse and worse. DSA offering a tribute to Fidel Castro on his 100th birthday. A majority of Democrats now favor, this DSA socialism over capitalism. 60% of Democratic Party members support socialism, compared to only 18% that view it negatively. It's never worked, ever. Rasmussen poll finds that most voters reject the policies backed by the DSA. I think this is going to be front and center in this coming election cycle. I know Bernie Sanders and AOC plan to team up with Al Sharpton for their March on Washington. There's just example after example after example. And, why is it Bill Maher? Why is it Joe Manchin? Why is it, Van Jones and Rahm Emanuel and, all these other people that are saying this is crazy? And Stephen A. Smith, who was on, earlier. What are they doing here? The rise of anti-Semitism in this party is very, very real. But if you have a more positive view of socialism, you don't understand the founding of this country by any way, shape, manner, or form. Let me give examples. You have this DSA co-chair referring to communists as highly obscure historical strains. I don't know what she's saying here, but let me play it for you.
2: Number one, is it insulting to you guys when they call you a communist? Like, do you both are, I know you both also have independent voices, but do you consider yourself communist? Number one. And then number two, I think once again, when they ask you, what is the difference between communism and DSA? Like, what is that difference? Just so our listeners understand.
3: Yeah, we have a big tent within DSA. We have people from all sorts of strains of thought on the left. Really, like everything from kind of social democrats to highly obscure historical strains that I sometimes struggle to understand. But that's okay, right? And that's a part of the beauty of this Big Ten organization. And what we're working on together is figuring out how to consolidate and come together under this banner of democratic socialism.
1: And that's Megan Romer. And again, she says Cubans have access to their democracy in a way that we don't, in response to if she thinks Cuba's a dictatorship. The people of Cuba talk to anybody in South Florida, in Miami, the Cuban American community, some of the greatest people that we have in our country. And I've been down there many times. I have such admiration. They know what hell is like because they all got in these broken down, dilapidated, rickety boats and shark infested waters, risking their lives to get the hell out of there because life was unsustainable. And the poverty there now is worse than it's ever been. But no, Cubans have access to democracy, she says. I mean, this is craziness.
4: Do you believe that Cuba is a dictatorship, Megan?
3: I believe that Cubans have access to their democracy in a way that we do not. For example, I think the Families Code was just sort of an incredible demonstration of popular democracy. And also, no, they don't have multi-party elections, which is a real problem. I also think we don't have access to our Constitution in ways that are really problematic. We're on like 50 years of the ERA not being passed. 50 years. It's been since the 70s.
1: Now, you have this other guy, Ashiq Sadiq, the DSA co-chair, pressed by Jorge Ramos on if Cuba, Venezuela, Nicaragua are dictatorships. I mean, these people don't want to say the obvious. Of course they are. Listen.
4: What's your relationship with these countries? Do you believe that Cuba, Venezuela, Nicaragua, that they are dictatorships?
5: For us, expanding democracy, the small d democratic part of democratic socialism, is core to what we stand for and what our vision for the world. We want to expand democracy in the electoral system. We want to expand democracy in our workplaces through labor unions and in our communities. So that's a core part of what we're doing.
4: Is Cuba a dictatorship for you?
5: I think in the United States, it's hard for us to judge other countries being dictatorships when we have Donald Trump as president, when basic voting rights are under attack in the U.S., validated by the Supreme Court just a few months ago. I think we have a lot of work to do in the United States to make sure we have a democracy.
4: Let me go back to Cuba. Do you think Cuba is a dictatorship?
5: But there are things that the Cuban people themselves would want to change in their own system, but it's hard to do that when the blockade is such a severe. It's strangling their economy. And this is U.S. policy to make the economy scream.
1: All right. Joining us now is old friend of the program, friend for a long time, Doug Schoen. He's been a prominent Clinton Democrat back in the day, lawyer, political analyst. And okay, so this is the new world of the Democratic Party. Only one Democrat is speaking out publicly, elected Democrat. Now, other Democrats like yourself and Mark Penn and the people that I mentioned, they're critical. Where's Chuck Schumer? Where's Hakeem Jeffries? Where are the are there any normal Democrats left, or is there silence, you know, agreement?
6: He said to Abdul El Sayed, "You don't have to like me. You just have to win." And basically, I believe, and others believe, that the DSA are not Democrats. They're using the Democratic Party to advance a collectivist and socialist agenda. The Democrats are trying to pretend that they're all sort of strains of left, which I reject for the reasons showing you so eloquently said at the outset of this segment.
1: I mean, can you possibly vote for a guy like El Sayed? And I have played the clips of El Sayed and his BFF, Hassan Piker, over and over and over again. The streets will run red with the blood of capitalists and landlords, his best friend said. And on top of the things that he said, I mean, I can go through all of it with you. And I'm just sitting here, you know, bewildered by the fact he is now your Senate candidate in Michigan. I think I know the answer to this question. I don't think you could ever vote for that guy.
6: I know. I'd vote, if I voted in Michigan, I'd vote for Mike Rogers. It's a pretty easy vote to cast, even though I want Democratic control, but not Democratic socialist influence or certainly control of my party or my Senate or House caucus. I think this is abhorrent and something we have to fight back against.
1: Now, what do you do in a case like Maine? I mean, your Democratic Party defended every single allegation against Plattner until it finally got down to rape and a woman specifically saying that. In this case, now an eyewitness says he saw Troy Jackson, Plattner's replacement, slap his girlfriend on top of the allegations that he threw, that he has a vicious temper, threw a water bottle at a colleague while serving in the Maine legislature. I mean, could you vote for that guy?
6: No, I could not vote for him. I wanted Nariv Shah, who I think ran second for governor, a healthcare moderate Democrat, to be the nominee. And why they chose this Troy Jackson, who has been called Plattner Light, maybe he's Plattner similar, I don't know. But I couldn't vote for him either. And I don't think most right-thinking people who have been Democrats would and can vote for a man like Jackson or, obviously, Abdul el-Sayed.
1: Look, I feel the same way. I mean, there are fringe groups, I call it the new woke right, that are virulently, in my view, anti-Semitic or white nationalist. I want no part of those people. I won't platform them. I want nothing to do with them. And I will never have anything to do with them. But they're not running as candidates. You know, what would you do in Texas? You got a guy, I call him Six Gender Tellerico. He claims that there is not two genders. I only know of two. If you know what the other four are, he says there are six. He says God is non-binary. All these years as a Christian, Doug, I've been saying, you know, our Father in heaven. He says he's running a vegan campaign in a cattle state. He's against, you know, oil production in a oil state. And on top of that, he's championing the rights of men to play women's sports and the championing the rights of, you know, men to biological men to have access to abortion. I can't figure that one out either.
6: Yeah, Sean, I have real problems with Tellerico. I also have problems with Ken Paxton. I'm not quite sure what I would do, but most likely that would be a race I would take a pass on.
1: Maybe you stay home and have a beer if you lived in Texas. Is that what he's saying?
6: That wouldn't be a bad way to spend the day.
1: All right, quick break, right back. More with Democrat Doug Schoen. Like other Democrats, except for elected ones that have no courage, saying that the, you know, communist socialist movement and the takeover of the party is very troubling to him. More with him on the other side. Then your call's coming up, 800-941-SHAWN this Monday.
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0: right, our final moments with Doug Schoen. And remember, he was a Clinton guy. But, you know, Clinton said the era of big government's over, the end of welfare as we know it. You're not hearing that from these DSA lunatics. So it's frustrating to me that the silence to me has been deafening. And this seems to be an environment of fear, except for people like yourself. Mark Penn has taken it on. Some former Obama people have taken it on. Some former, you know, former Clinton people. Bill Maher has taken it on. Joe Manchin has taken it on. And then John Fetterman gets abused because he's the only elected official that takes it on. It seems like the level of fear that this is now the old Democratic Party, and they dare not criticize it for fear that they will be primaried, like the way Mamdani got three incumbent Democrats off the ticket to replace him with these lunatics.
1: That's exactly right. I mean, Sean, we've talked about this in the past, but the left is virulent with their criticism. They do not in any way countenance any deviation from their philosophy, and they clearly have intimidated what is left of the mainstream moderate Democratic Party into this big tent strategy, which to me is capitulation to a brand of politics that is literally contrary to everything, as you said before, we've been brought up to believe and revere.
0: See, I think that people like Chuck Schumer, for example, or Hakeem Jeffries, for example, they're minority leaders, I argue, in name only. A long time ago, I was saying that Nancy Pelosi was speaker in name only and that AOC was the real leader in the House. I don't think I turned out to be wrong. Polly Market had her leading as the leading candidate for the 2028 presidential election. And I do believe that is the brain trust. I do believe this Fight the Oligarchy tour was Bernie handing the mantle to AOC. But I, regardless of Schumer's silence, regardless of that, I think that he's gone anyway. I think Hakeem Jeffries, you know, won't be leader anyway. Am I wrong?
1: The left will be in charge, whether titularly it's Hakeem Jeffries or somebody else. Similarly, in the Senate, if it's Schumer or somebody else, the far left, if the Democrats take control, will be the balance of power. And that, to me, is cataclysmic.
0: Yeah. I mean, how does a party recover from, I mean, 250 DSA candidates since 2019, 40 more on the ballot this year. That's a lot of people, Doug.
1: It's too many people as far as I'm concerned. And they are neither Democrats, as I know the party, nor are they willing to compromise, engage in dialogue. And they have, as you said before, quite comprehensively, an agenda that is antithetical to both capitalism and the way our democracy and federal system is organized.
0: To me, it's just crazy. I mean, you can have disagreements. I mean, we've had disagreements over the years, but not about crazy. I mean, this is insane. We do always appreciate you being on, you know, one of the few honest Democrats left, I guess, at this point. And I think their lack of moral clarity and their cowardice is going to hurt them in the end. But we'll see over time. You never know. You never know. That's why I tell people you better get out and vote until the votes are counted. You better defeat these people or else they will change this country. It will be unrecognizable. Doug Schoen, thank you, my friend.
1: Hey, Schoen.
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1: All right, 25 till the top of the hour this Monday, toll free. Here's our number. It's 800-941-SEAN if you want to be a part of the program. Born on America's Darkest Day, 9/11/01. 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Heroes like United States Army Sergeant William Bernard McKenna. Now, motivated by the tragedy of 9/11, he enlisted and he served two tours in Iraq. He was exposed, sadly, to daily toxic chemicals, those burn pits. And less than a year after returning from his final tour, sadly, he lost his life to T-cell lymphoma. He left behind his devoted wife and their two daughters. Now his widow, Dina, continues to fight tirelessly for veterans exposed to these burn pits. In this 25th anniversary year of 9/11, we continue to see the lasting impact that that day has had on our heroes, their families. Now, the Tunnel to Towers Foundation, with your help, was able to honor William's memory and his family's sacrifice by paying off the family mortgage. That's what they do. And you can help more families like the McKennas. 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And that brings families hope, security. And, you know, for those that have sacrificed everything for our country, our communities, whatever you can do, you can donate land, you can donate a car, you can make one big donation, or maybe just forego two Starbucks a month and donate $11 a month. 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Let me play, just to give you some insight as to how crazy the left has gotten. You know, Stacey Abrams. The South has been under authoritarian rule since 1776. Remember Chuck Schumer said Jim Crow 2.0, talking about Georgia? And then what happened? What was the net result? More African-Americans in Georgia than ever before went out to vote. They were lying. They were playing the race card. You see it every 2 years, every 4 years, every election. You know, Republicans are racist. They're sexist, misogynist, homophobe, xenophobe, Islamophobe, transphobe. They want dirty air and water, and they want to kill old people. But, you know, here we go again. It's an election cycle.
2: I'm from the South. I grew up in Mississippi, came of age in Georgia. And I know you've been spending a lot of time in the South recently. Yeah. You've been to Tennessee and Louisiana and North Carolina. Yeah. And what I tell people when they want to understand what authoritarianism can look like in the U.S., I say, look South. We have lived under soft authoritarianism, I would say, since 1776.
1: Mm-hmm. That's Stacey Abrams. One more thing I want to do. I want to play for you. You know, again, it's only, you know, the Democratic punditry class, or those not elected that have the moral clarity, courage to take on the radicals that have taken over this party. Hakeem Jeffries, for example, over the weekend was on Meet the Press and is pressed whether he would vote to abolish ICE if Democrats take control of the House. He doesn't want to answer it because he doesn't want to piss off the people that are really in charge because he's a minority leader in name only.
3: If Democrats win back the House, if you become Speaker, would you bring a vote to abolish ICE to the House floor?
4: Well, here's what I believe unites Democrats in terms of dealing with the situation that we confront in this country. First, we need a safe, secure, and strong border. We also need to proceed under the principle that immigration enforcement in this country should be fair, just, and humane. And clearly, ICE is completely and totally out of control, which is why Democrats in this Congress haven't given Donald Trump's violent mass deportation machine a dime.
1: I mean, the level of cowardice is unprecedented. I've never seen anything like it. Joe in Florida. Joe, how are you? Glad you called.
5: Yeah, I'm good. And you touched on exactly what my complaint with you is. You don't make these people answer the question, and they still get on your show. I'm going to use the example last week you had de Blasio on your TV show. And the example I'll cite was you asked him how much should somebody that earns $100,000, a million, a bit, whatever, how much should they be able to keep? And you never made him answer that question.
1: Joe, let me ask you a question.
5: Have to answer.
1: You can go back and watch that interview. And I've had other DSA candidates that have answered those questions. I can't make, if I ask somebody a question four or five times, you know, I can't make them answer when they're ducking and dodging and weaving. But the point is made. I mean, I'm very impressed with the intelligence of my audience on radio and TV and my podcast that they get it why they don't want to answer. They don't want to. And I've had other people answer the question. So the reason I'm putting these, you know, crazy lunatics on is so that if they answer there, you know, for example, I've had somebody say 95 cents out of every dollar should go to the government and, you know, billionaires should only be able to keep 5 cents. They're not going to stay here and run their businesses here and create jobs here if that's the case. So, you know, what was the guy's name, Linda, we had on radio? And I said to this guy, he answered every question and he supports most of the DSA agenda. You know, we had this guy on, what was his name, Linda? You can say it on air. The guy
6: Oliver
1: from Florida
6: Larkin.
1: That's running.
6: Oliver Larkin.
1: Okay, so he sounded like a nice guy. I was respectful. And, you know, at the end, he did answer those questions. And then at the end, I said, so basically your philosophy is to each according to their need, from each according to their ability. And then his answer to that question was, yeah, I agree with that. And I said, well, you know who said that first? And he says, no, but I guess you're going to tell me. And I said, that would be Karl Marx. So you're a Marxist. So, you know, I don't know how you expect me to like push my hand through the TV set and force somebody to answer. I mean, I don't know what you want me to do. I think their non-answer is an answer.
5: If you like, he's been on many times. If you know they're not going to answer, then I just don't think they should get the airtime.
1: He did answer a lot more questions than he has previously. What I do is I keep asking it as many times as I feel like I have made my point.
7: They want to eliminate
1: and that
7: the
1: audience
7: Senate,
1: gets it.
7: Allow Congress to choose the president and judges. Do you agree with that?
8: I would like to see the Electoral College abolished.
7: You support eliminating the Senate. Let's start there.
8: I think that as a long-term reform, we do need to make Congress more reflective of a representative democracy.
7: Do you want to abolish ICE?
8: I do.
7: Do you want to defund the Department of War?
8: I do think that we need to radically cut our defense spending. The Pentagon has never been able to pass a budget.
7: Would you eliminate cash bail?
8: I do think that cash bail is a punitive measure that goes against our Constitution.
7: You think that public ownership of corporations should be taken over by the government?
8: It depends on what industry.
7: To each American based on their needs, from each American based on their ability. Do you support that?
8: I think that's a fine concept.
7: Do you know who said that first? You don't, do you?
8: Inform me.
7: I will inform you. A guy by the name of Karl Marx.
1: I mean, Joe, you're not giving me any credit at all, which is fine.
5: That's not fair either. I give you plenty of credit. It's just when they come on and there's facts to be had and they don't have to defend their position. Because I'm sure there were people that thought, well, maybe he thinks 80%. And they can think whatever they want.
1: But I got others to answer it. He is ducking, dodging, weaving. But let me ask you, don't you think our audience is kind of smarter than the average? If you're a conservative, you have to kind of be informed and smart and think through things. I mean, it sounds great on paper. Everything's going to be free. Oh, thank goodness. No anxiety in life. Great. No pressure in life. Meanwhile, you take away the whole meaning of life, in my view. But
5: could you have
1: when I ask a question four times and a guy won't answer it, don't you think the audience gets that the guy's dodging and that he doesn't want to speak the truth about what he really believes?
5: Could you have rephrased it and said, how much do you keep of what you are?
1: How can I rephrase that question? How much out of every dollar, if somebody makes 100 grand a year, should they be able to keep after they pay state, local, federal taxes? How would you rephrase it? Teach me.
5: How much does he keep? How much?
1: Okay, that's fair, but he wouldn't have answered that either. I'm just, when somebody's dodging that way, when I'm going in 4 and 5 times, Joe, give me a little credit here. You're killing me. You're killing me. I'm trying hard.
5: Oh, yeah. The other thing I would really like to see, I'd like to see film of what it's like to live in Russia. I think people need to see what it's really like.
1: Or Cuba or Venezuela under Chavez or Maduro. You know, you can go anywhere. I can do that. That's a good idea.
5: Visually see it on your show, visually. It's one thing to hear it. Thing to.
1: Good idea. I don't disagree with that. I think I will steal that idea and not give you any attribution at all. How do you like that? I'm kidding. Joe, listen, I'm open to constructive criticism. I am trying hard. And I think we've gotten more that have answered and exposed more people than anyone else on radio or TV. I don't know anyone else that has been as successful at doing that. That's my own thoughts. But I'll work harder. I'm trying to do the best job I can. I promise you. Mo the Liberal.
6: How are you, Sean?
1: So you don't think I'm the most dangerous man in America anymore?
6: Sean, you have become almost the voice of reason in your old age here, you know?
1: Wow.
6: You're picking on a few people that should be picked on. You know, you're still sticking to the party line, but, you know.
1: I'm a proud conservative. I mean, I am philosophically sound and consistent.
6: Sean, how long have I been talking? How many issues have I heard you expound over the years, shall we say? The litany of beautiful things that come out of that eloquent brain of yours. Come on now. We have...
1: Let me ask you, do you support the DSA agenda?
6: What is the DSA? I don't even know what it is. Is that Department of Sanitation?
1: No, that would be the Democratic Socialists of America. That's Mamdani's group.
6: Oh, yeah, that's a nice label. I like that. Todo imperialismo.
1: Well, they have on their website, they want to eliminate the U.S. Senate, and they don't want the people to choose a president any longer. They want to pack the courts. Do you support those things?
6: I support a great change in our government.
1: I didn't ask you that. I asked you, do you support eliminating the Senate, people no longer pick the president, and packing the judiciary, yes or no?
6: I agree with the abolishing the Senate, or at least revising it.
1: Okay, and people shouldn't pick the president?
6: President should, we want a popular vote, electoral college. It don't matter to me. You know, every four...
1: Do you want to pack the court with judges that are liberal?
6: They're already packed with a bunch of, I won't say, but I don't, look.
1: Do you want amnesty for illegals and to abolish the borders?
6: I live in Brooklyn and...
1: Answer, yes or no. I don't have a lot of time. Do you want amnesty for illegals? You want to abolish the borders?
6: Yes, of course. I want them...
1: Do you want to abolish ICE?
6: ICE. I don't like ICE.
1: Okay. Do you want to defund the Department of War?
6: Department of Defense. Yeah.
1: Okay. No. So the answer is yes. You want to defund it. We'll have no Department of Defense or War, whatever you want to call it.
6: None whatsoever. No, my God.
1: None.
6: What do we need?
1: You want to eliminate cash bail? Yes or no?
6: Cash bail. Oh, I think Cash Patel should bail everybody out.
1: Do you want to eliminate cash bail? Stop being too cute by half.
6: Sean, bail.
1: Yes or no? Keep it or get rid of it?
6: Bail is not a punishment for a crime, okay?
1: You want to abolish prisons and the police?
6: Police. I love the police.
1: So keep the police, but abolish prisons?
6: Prisons. Oh, my God. They're building a beautiful new one downtown Brooklyn. It looks like.
1: So you don't want to abolish the prison, yes or no?
6: Now, my buddy's a deputy warden. I want him to keep his job.
1: Okay, so if somebody steals toothpaste or any items from a pharmacy, that shouldn't be illegal based on this DSA member. Are you okay with that?
6: Toothpaste?
1: Anything. Steal anything from any drugstore.
6: A drug?
1: Stealing should be legal. That's she said.
6: As long as they didn't get behind the counter and steal the good drugs, it really doesn't matter, you know.
1: Okay. Yeah, okay. It might matter to the person that paid for them, and the person that has to pay the rent and the mortgage and the person that won't be able to stay in business. All right, you're a lunatic. What can I tell you? You have met every expectation I expected from you.
6: Yeah, and look, I love Chuck Schumer, and unfortunately...
1: He's done. His career is over. Say goodbye, Chuck. Buddy. Gotta go. Mow the lib. Now, Linda, did I not make that guy answer the question?
9: I'll tell you
1: Brian,
9: what, Mo, you held his feet to the fire for the previous caller. Oh, my gosh.
1: Yeah, I got yelled at after, you know, I've been getting one DSA person after another to admit it. Hey, listen, everyone needs a safety security strategy. Some cases, there's only one option, lethal. 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FBI says that's, you know, 0.01% of the time. So this new technology that is called BYRNA.com is so important. 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
1: Today,

right, that's going to wrap things up for today. A great Hannity, 9 Eastern tonight on the Fox News Channel. With this lady that says stealing should be legal in America, one of these crazy DSA people. We have Brianna Lyman going out to ask people if stealing should be legal. Can't believe it's a question I'm ever asking, but I am. We have Senator Eric Schmidt tonight, Greg Jarrett, Kellyanne, Aaron McGuire, Riley Gaines. We got a great show, news you'll never get from the legacy media mob. Don't miss it. Set your DVR. 9 Eastern. We'll see you tonight. We'll be back here tomorrow. Thank you for making this show possible.

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9: The feds talk about the Guthrie case. I'm Brad Siegel, KNST News. U.S. Attorney General Todd Blanche says the FBI taking over the investigation into Nancy Guthrie's disappearance may not be the best course of action. Mark Mayfield has more.
10: Appearing on NBC's Meet the Press on Sunday, Blanche shared his thoughts about the high-profile case.
11: Whether we come in with sharp elbows and take it over, that's not necessarily the right thing to do for her or for anybody.
10: Blanche also said there was no update on the investigation to share publicly. The mother of Today Show co-anchor Savannah Guthrie was first reported missing on February the 1st in Tucson, Arizona. The FBI is offering up to a $100,000 reward for information in the case. I'm Mark Mayfield.
9: Meanwhile, the Pima County Sheriff's Department is investigating a report of human remains found near Ajo Way and South La Cholla Boulevard. Officials say the remains appear to have been there for an extended period of time. The investigation is in its early stages, but at this time, officials say there's no indication the remains are connected to the disappearance of Nancy Guthrie. A small earthquake could be felt in parts of southern Arizona early Sunday morning. The epicenter was in Mexico, but residents 19 miles away in Douglas confirmed feeling the 4.0 magnitude quake. Cochise County Sheriff Mark Danels said on Facebook there were no reports of injuries or damage. It happened around 3 in the morning.

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1: Who wants to have some fun? We all want to have some fun, right? Of course, another Seinfeld reference. Who wants to go get some golf balls and hit them into the ocean? Seinfeld. Anyway, Gary Lewis with you. Hope you had a fantastic weekend. I have so much fun for you. 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Anyway, so this is going to be a lot of fun, because last week, I told you last week, and I had no idea. I hope you heard it. If not, please just stay tuned. But I had no idea KK Katie Hobbs was a college professor. It's true. At least 7 years at Paradise Valley Community College. She taught as an adjunct professor. And this is while she was Senate Minority Leader and in the state legislature. She taught there in the criminal justice program. She taught social work. Okay. What do you think the class was like? Now, I read a lot of reviews, and the reviews were pretty dead on to what she is. It's unorganized. She has no idea. She veers off. She can't get coherent thoughts. She says, a lot. It's true, but it gets better. So apparently it's gotten around that I've talked about this, because nobody else has mentioned this, right? The media will parrot KK Katie that she worked at Burger King, which, again, that does not bode well for Burger King. Worked at Burger King, drove Uber, but she never mentions that she was a college professor. I wonder why that is. Of course, the media still is refusing to ask KK Katie that. Anyway, KK Katie, the college professor, what was class like? I had a former student reach out to me. And I talked to this former student about what it was like to have KK Katie Hobbs as your college professor. And it's even better than you can imagine, okay? It's better than you can imagine. The things that were said, the things that were done, classic KK Katie Hobbs. That student, or former student, I should say, is going to join me right after the 5 o'clock news, probably at 5:02, something like that. You don't want to miss it. I'll give you a little hint. I'll give you a little hint, okay? This former student told me that the first day that she had class with Katie Hobbs, right? The first day that she was sitting in the seat for KK Katie to start teaching, it was the day that Donald Trump was inaugurated for the first time. How do you think KK Katie was when Donald Trump was inaugurated the first time? Oh, you're going to find out. You're going to find out right after the 5 o'clock news. It's that good. It's that good. So please stick with me. Listen on KFYI or KNST. 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Pop me on your smart TV on YouTube at 550 KFYI for the YouTube channel. You have all kinds of options. There really are no excuses. If your wife's like, we need to have a conversation, you say, shh, because that goes over really well. Shh. No conversation. I need to listen to Garrett.

0: Now, speaking of KK Katie Hobbs, this is some classic stuff right here. This was discovered when she was the Secretary of State back in 2020. She apparently was pushing for all mail-in ballots. Even if people didn't want to ask for a ballot, even if they didn't sign up for one, she wanted to make sure you got one. She was pushing for that. And she blamed it on, of course, the China virus scam. Now, I want you to hear this because this is so KKD Hobbs. This is why she doesn't debate, okay? And by the way, you're going to find this out. How is Katie Hobbs, what is she like? Is she socially weird? Does she have anxiety? Wait till you hear what this former student has to say. That's right after the 5 o'clock news. I'm just so excited for that. I'm excited for you to hear it because I know all the answers, but we're not going to get to that stuff till after 5 o'clock news. So I want you to hear KK Katie back in 2020. She was doing some kind of a Zoom or Teams call with people about trying to get ballots sent to everyone, even if they didn't ask for that. This is so KK Katie Hobbs. Okay, this is just, I'm not even going to tell you what she's going to say. You're going to hear it, okay?
1: They're in support.
0: There it is.
1: Of,
0: there it is. Wait. There it is. But I'll keep it going.
1: They're in support of planning ahead and having the ability to do all mail elections for August and November. I don't want to put words in my mouth.
0: Wait. What did she just say? I don't want to put words in my mouth.
1: I don't want to put words in my mouth.
0: No crap. That's why you won't debate. I don't want to put words in my mouth or my brain or anything. It's impossible. It doesn't happen that way. Not only can I not put words in, I can't get words out. I can't do that.
1: I don't want to put words in my mouth.
0: Oh my gosh. Have you ever heard anybody say that? Listen, of course, the correct statement is, I don't want to put words in your mouth, but blah, blah, blah, blah, blah. Don't put words in my mouth, but I don't want to put words in my mouth. Long live KK Katie Hobbs.
1: I don't want to put words in my mouth.
0: I'm surprised, by the way, when she said this.
1: Planning ahead and having the ability to do all mail elections.
0: I thought that KK Katie Hobbs would be against all mail elections because she thought it would be like sexist or something. How can we have all male elections? We have to have females as well. All male elections. I don't want to put words in my mouth. Hang on, I'll play the whole thing. 14 seconds.
1: They're in support of planning ahead and having the ability to do all male elections for August and November. I don't want to put words in my mouth. I will say there's support in every county.
0: I don't want to put words in my mouth, but there's support in every county. So wait, are you telling the truth with that? Is there support in every county or are you just putting words in your mouth? I don't understand.
1: I don't want to put words in my mouth. I will say there's support in every county.
0: Imagine being an adult like her and you're told by other people, we're not going to let you talk. You're terrible. Shut your mouth. We're going to do whatever we can to try to win this for you. The Biggs campaign, if you're on social media, they have Andy doing some videos talking about Hobbs raising your gas price. You want to double your gas tax, raise gas prices. All this is good. Like, I'm glad they're doing that kind of stuff. It's great. I want to see more fun. I want to see where they just do a video of, and then she just, I don't want to put words in my mouth. Yeah, we know. That's why you won't debate, Andy Biggs. I mean, just have fun with it, please. Well, that was the beginning, Darren, for playing. Thank you. That was wait till you hear what the former college student says.
1: I don't want to put words in my mouth. I will say there's support in every county.
0: I don't want to put words in my mouth, but I put a big taco in there. She put the big taco. It's true. No, she made a video. Like, how stupid can you know? That'd be a great idea. Eat a taco. Yeah, that'll be good. Makes, you know, it's racist actually because it makes people not want to have tacos. She's got some problems too, by the way. She's got some big problems.
2: Hello. Whatever.
0: I know. Have you heard about her? Have you heard about her campaign? I'm sorry, her communications director. Because KK Katie is a 2-time convicted racist. Like, we know that. I know that. I played all this stuff. She's a 2-time convicted racist. since you're here with me, her communications director is also a racist. I have the receipts. And I'm going to get them to you coming up. That's coming up. After the 4:30 news, I think on Friday I mentioned I'm going to sit back and just, you know, wait for the WNBA to do more stupid stuff. Oh, they did. And now the local team is called the Mercury, right? The Mercury. Now the Mercury coach is piping up about that. But wait till you hear what the WNBA did to a mom and daughter. Oh, my gosh. Can you say chase people away even more? I mean, I don't want to put words in my mouth, but it was really bad. It was really bad. I don't put words in my mouth. I have that for you. KK, that's after the 4:30 news. KK Katie's racist communications director is coming up next right here on your afternoon addiction.
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24: Just before midnight on Saturday, February 19th, 2005, Danielle Imbo and her friend Richard Patron left a crowded Philadelphia bar. 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
25: You're right, it could be. 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
25: He's your son. And in your eyes, he's innocent. 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
29: Yo app.
30: 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Say, play 550 KFYI.
0: Ah, yes. Thank you for hanging out with me. It is your afternoon addiction. Garrett Lewis with you. So there are three things, of course, that I think you need to know. Number one, President Trump says he's having direct talks, back channel talks with the IRGC, which is the terrorist military that is running Iran. We'll see what happens for that. Second thing that I think you need to know. On Saturday, the Democratic National Committee had a big summer meeting in Austin where they voted for resolutions that abolish ICE. That's the DNC. Don't tell me there's daylight between the Democratic Socialists of America and the DNC. I don't see the daylight there. We'll get to all that stuff. Third thing that I think you need to know, more Fauci stuff coming out. Emails show that the former acting head of the FDA, Janet Woodcock, Dr. Janet Woodcock, sounds like a character from Clue. Anyway, former head of the FDA, She wrote to Fauci that people were contacting her getting adverse events after getting COVID shots. She said they're complaining nobody's taking them seriously. No one knows how to treat them. They question if anybody will study it. And she wrote to Fauci, Big Pharma won't support this for obvious reasons. Well, hello. And you know what Fauci did? Nothing. Didn't say a word, didn't warn anybody, because he wanted to make the money. This is more big stuff. This guy needs to go to prison forever. Three things that I think you need to know. So, we have KK Katie Hobbs, who is a two-time convicted racist. I played Talanya Adams in the past. She had Talanya Adams fired, a black woman working for the Senate Democrats in the state legislature. She was fired because she said, how come that white guy's getting paid more than me for the same job? And next thing you know, two different juries found civilly that Talanya Adams is in the right and KK Katie Hobbs in the wrong. And KK Katie had to apologize, and it cost Arizonans hundreds of thousands of dollars. So KK Katie is, she's got a problem with people that aren't white, which I find to be very interesting because apparently her communications director, a guy named Michael Beyer, he's got a problem with white people. So I don't know how this whole thing works. It's true. It's true. This guy's putting out statements. Let me take you back to a Fox News story, May 3rd of last year. Democrat governor's new campaign message man, that's Hobbs, once said religious right united by white supremacy. Wow. I mean, I'm shocked that it shows you KK Katie's not running anything, because I doubt that she would hire someone that has a problem with white people. Now, if it's probably a problem with black people, she'd be like, you're hired. You know, it's true. And by the way, she is a centrist. Yeah, right. She is a moderate. Yeah, right. I'm old enough to remember. I believe it was last week. When her new lieutenant governor, John Giles, lieutenant governor candidate, John Giles, said he turned his back on the Republican Party because they have big character problems. What he said. I'm not kidding you. This is what he said. Listen.
1: So in recent years, I felt like some of the folks at the top of the ticket in the Republican Party just were below the bar with regard to character. And
0: okay. KK Katie Hobbs is at the top of the ticket for the Democrats in Arizona. He has no problem teaming up with a two-time convicted racist. And now we know, again, this is not new, right? Giles joined last week officially. Michael Beyer was hired to be her re-election campaign communications director. And Fox News looked through his X account, that's Twitter. And it turns out that he hates white people. He has a problem with white people. Katie's got a problem with black people. He's got a problem with white people. One of the tweets says he accused the religious right of being united through a belief in white supremacy. Okay. He actually went after Bernie Sanders for having white entitlement and accused Taylor Swift and other white people of romanticizing the conquest of Africa. This is a weird thing. Who is this guy? That's strange stuff to talk about, isn't it? There's more. He's espoused anti-gay rhetoric targeted at gay white Republicans. So it's white people and the gays, and this is the communications guy that KK Katie Hobbs has? He posted on social media. This is really weird. He posted about one of the leader of one of the longest standing pro-gay GOP nonprofits in the country, that it was unclear whether he was just a bunch of twinks standing on top of each other hiding in a trench coat. That's what he did. He then, in another X post, which is Twitter, he complained there were too many white men in a 1980s news segment about HIV. What? Like, there's a lot. Complained that white suburban voters in Louisiana took over a local newspaper. Like, he's got a lot of stuff out. By the way, he's a white guy, so he hates himself. The problem is white people. He's leading the way. In 2017, he tweeted, white evangelicals are the only group that predominantly wants anti-gay discrimination poll show. And then he linked to a story from the website Slate, which is a far left crazy blog, wrote, once again, it's belief in white supremacy that unites religious right. So he hates religious people, white people, gay people that are conservative, I guess. In 2015, he tweeted, Republicans in general think they only have to answer to white voters. And then he slammed Marco Rubio, who is a Cuban American. He's not a white that way, but he's Cuban. He said Rubio appeals to whites after allegedly romanticizing U.S. colonialism. That's all white people care about. Yet he's working for the white Katie Hobbs. I don't get it. Is he upset that white Katie Hobbs picked white John Giles to be her lieutenant governor? This campaign is a disaster. So he referred to Taylor Swift's song Wildest Dreams on social media. Only white people would be the people romanticizing the conquest of Africa. And he linked it up to an NPR story about Taylor Swift is dreaming of a very white Africa. Funny how they complained. They thought that Taylor, I guess, maybe was a Republican. That's why they ragged on her. And then all of a sudden she's a far left crazy and everything. Because that was in 2015. Even though he's white and he works for white Katie Hobbs and white John Giles, in 2017, this communications director for Katie Hobbs named Michael Byer tweeted, white people are very bad at identifying racism and racists. Yet he's white and he works for two white people. Apparently it's true because he's white and he couldn't identify that Katie Hobbs is a racist. He's working for her. So good luck with that. A lot of problems with that Hobbs campaign. A lot of problems, man. A lot of problems. More again coming up right after the 5 o'clock news. A lady who was a former student of KK Katie Hobbs when KK Katie was a college professor will give some information about what it was like to have KK Katie as a college professor. You don't want to miss it. It's right after 5 o'clock news. Coming up next, the WNBA steps in it again. What they did to a mother and daughter is insane. And then the Phoenix Mercury head coach stepped in. It's all coming up. It is your afternoon addiction.
2: Where Arizona ranks when it comes to raising your pet. I'm Brad Siegel, KNST News. Some Arizona cities are being named the best in the country for pets. KNST's Wendy Swanson has more.
3: Finance website Wallet Hub recently ranked the 100 biggest cities in the U.S. based on nearly two dozen metrics and ranked them based on pet friendliness. That includes health and wellness and access to the outdoors. Scottsdale was ranked at the top of the study and was also rated first in the pet wellness and health category. Phoenix also ranked high in the study, coming in at 14th overall. Other Arizona cities that made the top 50 were Tucson at 34 and Gilbert at 50. Wendy Swanson, KNST News.
2: The Navy has awarded Raytheon a nearly $23 billion contract to speed up production of Tomahawk missiles. The company, which has a significant footprint in Tucson, says it's a 7-year deal which will support an annual production ramp to more than 1,000 Tomahawk missiles. The contract comes at a time when there are reports the military is scrambling to rebuild depleted stocks of weapons. I'm Brad Siegel, KNST, AM 790, Tucson's most stimulating.
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0: Gary Lewis with you. It's your afternoon addiction. So glad that you are here with me. And I got a lot of great talkbacks already about the KK Katie Hobbs stuff. I don't want to put words in my mouth. I bet you don't, Katie. I bet you don't. That's right. That's the latest. If you're just too, like, what are you talking about? I apologize. This should be played a lot and things like that. She was in 2020. She was the Secretary of State talking about trying to get all mail-in voting because of the China virus. Listen,
37: I don't want to put words in my mouth. I will say there's support in every county.
0: I don't want to put words in my mouth. It's so good. It's so good. I'd have a tough job if I was a talk show host. I don't put words in my mouth. Anyway, so we'll get to more about KK Katie. Right after the 5 o'clock news, you don't want to miss this. A former college student of KK Katie's is going to dish about what it was like to sit in a class taught by KK Katie Hobbs. And you're going to love it. There's a lot that you need to hear. And I'll tell you this, the first day this woman had a class with KK Katie teaching, happened to be the day that Trump was inaugurated back in 2017. So can you imagine what Katie was like? You're going to find out. Okay, you're going to find out right after the 5 o'clock news. Now, the WNBA, dude, this league is a joke. You know this, I know this, but it gets even better, okay? It gets even better because, like, you Who did they hire? Did they hire the lady from Bud Light that tried to destroy Bud Light, that hired some dude in a chick's bathing suit to promote it? Yeah, we got to get away from college frat boys. Okay. The WNBA does one stupid thing after another stupid thing. And now what they've done is that a mom and a daughter paid way too much money, in my estimation. Wait till you hear how much they paid for the tickets. This is in Atlanta. I guess Atlanta was playing whatever team is at Indiana that Sophie Cunningham and Caitlin Clark are on. So a mom and a daughter go to the game, and they go there because they want to support Sophie Cunningham, the tall blonde that said girls should play against girls and boys should play against boys. And Sophie Cunningham, by the way, over the weekend apparently played in Nashville, ended up in a Nashville bar after the game and sang Toby Keith's Red, White, and Blue. And it just pissed off everybody that's on the left because they're just so angry and so mad. Matter of fact, Reddit has now banned Sophie Cunningham from being talked about in their chat rooms. These people are sick. Anyway, this mom and daughter, they go to the game to go support Sophie Cunningham and who's playing their opponent, right? Playing Sophie Cunningham and playing Caitlin Clark. The mom and daughter are wearing the XXXY chromosome shirts. The shirts are there. It's like a clothing line. And they wear it because they want girls to play in girls' sports. They're going to see the WNBA, the Women's National Basketball Association. And guess what happened? A security guard told them to cover up their shirts.
1: We were made to cover up our XXXY shirts at this game.
8: Wait, are you serious?
1: Yes. They gave us t-shirts during overtime and told us we had to leave.
16: And this is for the girls.
1: Or cover our shirts. This just happened.
0: Yep. They were told, your shirts are offensive. Can you imagine the XX chromosome and the XY chromosome is offensive? XX is for the women and XY is for the men. Now, chromosomes offend the nut jobs on the left. Chromosomes. So, the mom and daughter were actually asked by this person who's interviewing, how much did you pay for these tickets, right? Can you imagine paying all these tickets and some security guard is like, you have to cover up your shirts. You're offending people. Have you seen the play on the court? That's offending more people than the actual shirts. Which, by the way, I've always thought this. I'm sorry I've never expressed it. You know one way that the WNBA could really relate to people, to make people believe in the league more, make it more realistic? Why have they never made the court look like a kitchen? Right? Wouldn't that be great? Make the court look... Oh, is that too far? Make the court look like the kitchen. Get it? Get it? I can say that. That league can't even identify what a woman is, so I can make the joke, okay? Who's going to be offended? Women? They don't know who they are. Anyway, listen to this.
8: And how much were your seats?
1: $1,000 each around. Yeah.
0: $1,000 each. I wouldn't pay $1,000 to go see my Islanders play. Would you pay $1,000 to see a WNBA game? Third row seats? $1,000? Is this league really making that much money? What? That's crazy. And there's more. These are nice... Southern women, a mom and the daughter looks like she's probably about, I don't know, 17, 18, 19 years old, something like that. Mom and daughter go into the game. And apparently the one that ratted on them to security was a woman that was wearing a pro-trans t-shirt. A pro-trans t-shirt, listen.
8: I did notice during the game on the Jumbotron, they put up a woman wearing a shirt that said protect trans rights or something.
16: She was the one who told on us. Because she was made to zip up her jacket. Oh.
8: So she also had to zip up her jacket?
16: But
8: they put her shirt on the Jumbotron.
1: I know.
0: So they put the shirt on the Jumbotron. That mom who was told not to, she even said she's the right. Why do they make her, if she wants to wear a pro-trans shirt, go ahead. But they put it on the Jumbotron. They made her zip it up too. At least this one's like, no, like she didn't go rat. That lady's wearing a pro-trans t-shirt. That's terrible. But the pro-trans t-shirt ratted on them. Make them cover their things up there. What's offensive about XX and XY? I'd love to know this. It would be great to hear from the certified crazies in Arizona, like Adelita Grijalva and Yasemin Ansari and Greg Stanton. I got to be honest with you, Greg Stanton, the Democrat congressman, I would, there you go, thank you. I would actually lay down, oh, there's Yasemin, the crazy girl. I would lay down $5 to say that Greg Stanton probably pees sitting down. Like, he's gotten to that point. He's hanging out with them a lot. He's doing crazy things. I could see that. He looks like a very ugly woman that would drive a Subaru. He does. Yeah. So they had to cover up their XXXY t-shirts. Can somebody who is a certified lunatic please leave me a talk back and tell me what is so offensive about the male chromosome and the female chromosome? We've got to that level now. It used to be offended by wearing a MAGA hat or a MAGA shirt. Now, if you wear a shirt that is actually true science, not Fauci science, true science, apparently there's something wrong with that. Yeah. These people are nuts, man. I have more. Oh, yes, I do. Because not only did they have this action going on in the Atlanta arena, whatever it's called, where these WNBA teams play. Wouldn't that be cool, though, to call the WNBA? Now, let's get down to the kitchen. Wouldn't that be cool? But then, anyway. So, apparently, before the game started, wait till you hear who the WNBA, the Atlanta, I don't even know what the hell the Atlanta team is called, the Atlanta WNBA team, wait till you hear who they honored. The PA announcer, they honored them publicly, the PA announcer did. Wait till you hear who it is. And then the Suns coach, I'm sorry, not the Mercury coach decided to chime in about what's going on in the WNBA. Wait till you hear what that guy had to say. I have it all for you. It's coming up. It is your afternoon addiction.
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15: 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And I didn't even shave today. Maybe tomorrow. Don't request this. I got my WNBA beard going on. $1,000 for that crap. That $1,000 for a ticket to WNBA. Holy smokes. So I want you to hear this. Okay. And I've been told by a friend it's the Atlanta Dream. That's the name of the WNBA team. Atlanta Dream. What the hell? That's awful. Atlanta. Yeah, it is a nightmare. It's, again, why not have the WNBA have the courts look like kitchens, have stoves, have pots and pans? You could call one team the Forks. You can call one team, the microwaves, right? The ones that, and don't tell me I'm being sexist, because the WNBA can't figure out what a woman is, okay? They refuse to say it. That's why you can take advantage of this. You know, I'm supposed to have a meeting tomorrow morning with the sales staff. Do you think I lead with that joke, the WNBA? Do you guys know I've been talking about the WNBA? Why don't they make the courts look like kitchens? I can be like Seinfeld. Anyway, so I want you to hear this. Apparently, the WNBA, they're like, Don't make fun of us. And, you know, you're getting too political, all this other stuff. You know who the Atlanta Dream, after they told this mother and daughter, cover up your XXXY chromosome shirts, they honored before the game, you ready for this? Stacey Abrams, the election denier. I don't know if you hear. It's hard to hear. Welcome, the Honorable. They called her the Honorable Stacey Abrams. She has been funneled so much USAID cash. The Honorable Stacey Abrams. Don't get political with us. Welcome, the Honorable Stacey Abrams. Okay. So, the head coach of the WNBA, Phoenix team, the Phoenix Mercury, is a guy named Nate Tibbetts. Nate Tibbetts. And I hope you can hear this thing. He has had it with all of the non-basketball talk going on with the WNBA. He's had it. But wouldn't it be great halftime shows? You have cooking lessons, you have ironing lessons. Like, I mean, really play up the whole chick thing. Is that so bad? Why is this all coming to me now? You threw Schmildos on the court, rhymes of the Mark Kellys. Anyway, the Mercury coach, Nate Tibbetts, very upset. Listen.
16: We just spent so much time talking about the wrong stuff, and I don't know why that happens in our league. It's disappointing.
15: Wait, you don't know why it happens? You don't know why? Because you're pro-trans, and then when men that claim they're women want to play, you don't know what the hell to do. You get very political with that stuff. You're beating the crap out of the one-star player that you have instead of putting her up on a pedestal to get more people involved. You're telling people that they can't wear shirts that have chromosome XX and XY on them. You don't know why this is happening, dude.
16: I don't know who can help change the narrative.
15: Oh, really?
16: Is it the coaches? Is it the players? Is it the media?
15: Hang on. Is it the... You don't know who can change a narrative of the WNBA being a joke? Is it the coaches? Yeah. You know, the coach that wore the pro-trans shirt and got in the face of Sophie Cunningham? Trans kids shirt? Yeah, remember? That could happen, man. And then he's upset that one of the coaches, Sophie Cunningham's coach, when she got clotheslined and the coach didn't get the back of Sophie Cunningham, and she was criticized by reporters and others, and the coach told everybody to go to hell. You wonder why?
16: There's outside sources that are trying to create division.
15: Yeah, they're trying to create division. The whole league's a joke in that aspect. It's a woke league. Anyway, he continued.
16: But some of the things that Steph has to go through, like, that's wrong. There's no other coach in any professional sport that has to go through the stuff that she does.
15: There's no coach in professional sports that has to go through what she does. Again, Stephanie White. Yeah, she's the one that, again, told everybody that criticized her for not having her players back, Sophie Cunningham, after she got clotheslined and was left with a bloody mouth. She told everybody to go to hell. No coach in professional sports goes through what she goes through. You don't think the Cowboys head coach goes through more? You don't think that the New York Yankees manager goes through more? The coach of the Montreal Canadiens, Toronto Maple Leafs, perennial losers? You don't think that they go through? Wow. That's the Phoenix Mercury coach, Nate Tibbetts. We're talking about the wrong things. You're doing the wrong things. How about that? Now, wait till you hear this coming up. Again, you have KK Katie Hobbs. We just found out last week she taught at Paradise Valley Community College. She was a college professor. And the reviews were glorious. She says, all the time. She's distracted, unprepared, can't get through class. Well, I was contacted by a former student who wants to tell you everything. What was it like having KK Katie Hobbs as a professor? You're going to hear about it. It's glorious. It's coming up. It is your afternoon addiction.
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12: The feds talk about the Guthrie case. I'm Brad Siegel, KNST News. U.S. Attorney General Todd Blanch says the FBI taking over the investigation into Nancy Guthrie's disappearance may not be the best course of action. Mark Mayfield has more.
14: Appearing on NBC's Meet the Press on Sunday, Blanch shared his thoughts about the high-profile case.
17: Whether we come in with sharp elbows and take it over, that's not necessarily the right thing to do for her or for anybody.
14: Blanch also said there was no update on the investigation to share publicly. The mother of Today Show co-anchor Savannah Guthrie was first reported missing on February the 1st in Tucson, Arizona. The FBI is offering up to a $100,000 reward for information in the case. I'm Mark Mayfield.
12: Meanwhile, the Pima County Sheriff's Department is investigating a report of human remains found near Ajo Way and South La Cholla Boulevard. Officials say the remains appear to have been there for an extended period of time. The investigation is in its early stages, but at this time, officials say there's no indication the remains are connected to the disappearance of Nancy Guthrie. A small earthquake could be felt in parts of southern Arizona early Sunday morning. The epicenter was in Mexico, but residents 19 miles away in Douglas confirmed feeling the 4.0 magnitude quake. Cochise County Sheriff Mark Daniels said on Facebook there were no reports of injuries or damage. It happened around 3 in the morning, the recorded depth to be about 10 miles. I'm Brad Siegel, KNST AM 790, Tucson's most stimulating.
6: 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Made with prebiotics, fiber, and gut-activated cultures, it's a delicious way to support your gut